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All right. 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

0: skinny legs and all. Keep on walking, baby. Show you what I'm talking about. Listen to this. Now, who'll take the woman with the skinny legs? Stand right there, baby. I'm gonna give you away in a minute. Come on, somebody, please take the lady with the skinny legs.
1: Oh.
0: Now, y'all know the lady with skinny legs got to have somebody, too, now. 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
2: Hey, Joe.
0: Yeah, Bobby.
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0: this lady. 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Man just forgot to get his suit out the cleaners, that's all. All right. All right. Act like that man don't belong to you. Go on over there and kiss him and hold his hand. 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Because there's some woman somewhere who'll take you, Mr. Raggedy Cole. Yes, there is. 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

of Houston, Texas. We don't only sing, but we dance just as good as we want. In Houston, we've just started a new dance called the Tighten Up. This is the music we tighten up with.

Billy. 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Oh, yeah. Now tighten it up, Augie. Yeah, now everybody tighten it up now. Now look here. We gonna make it mellow for you now.

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1 month ago today, I was happy as a lark. But now, I go for walks, to the movies, maybe to the park. I have a seat on the same old bench to watch the children play. You know, tomorrow is their future. But for me, just another day. They all gather around me. They seem to know my name. We laugh, tell a few jokes, but it still doesn't ease my pain. I know I can't hide from a memory, though day after day I've tried. I keep saying she'll be back, but today

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0: Wub, I want to be a ballerina. They can stand on their tippy toes with fancy tutus and twirl around like magical princesses.
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A distant moaning of a train seems to play a sad refrain to the night.

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It's the perfect time to raise awareness about health issues affecting our community to make real change.

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3: It's hard to believe that 2026 is halfway over. It's startling that 6 months have passed already. When you were 10, it seemed like your teen years would never come. By the time you're a teenager, you just can't wait for 21. However, do you remember when 30 years old seemed to come right after 23? And then 40 and 30 years felt like they were only a couple years apart. Wow. And at 40, statistics say that your life is half over if you are blessed. At 50, some of us start having pains in parts of our bodies that we didn't even know we had. Then here comes 60, and everybody is saying yes, ma'am, or no, sir, to you. By your 70s, you become acutely aware that life is way too short, that time moves way too fast, and there definitely are no replays and no rewinds. So relish every second of every minute of every hour you are blessed to have, because time cannot be repeated.
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Sometimes, oh yeah, is a little too tired. You can't always satisfy. Listen to me, baby, yeah, yeah. Listen. The man who doesn't know work, he's plenty rested, who rides around the Cadillac all day long. You women say he's able to do it.

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Listen to me now. When your child wakes up about 3 o'clock, baby, and you're not there, he begins to get a little worried. 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

0: Powerpuff, I want to be a ballerina. 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

I was born in a city that they call the Windy City. They call it the Windy City because of the Hawk. The Hawk, the almighty Hawk. Mr. Wind takes care of plenty of business around wintertime. The place that I lived in was on a street that happened to be one of the dead-end streets, where there was nothing to block the wind, the elements, nothing to buffer them for me, to keep them from knocking my bed down, Jim. I mean, really socking it to me. When the boiler would bust and the heat was gone, Jim, I had to get fully dressed before I could go to bed. Of course, I couldn't put on my goulashes because they had buckles on them, and my folks didn't play that. They said, don't you tear up my bed clothes with some goulashes on. But I was fortunate. As soon as I was big enough to get a job and save enough money, get a ticket, catch anything, I split. I said, one day I'm gonna return, and I'm gonna straighten it all out. And I'm about ready to go back now. So I thought I'd tell you about it.

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I'm so happy to be here tonight. So glad to be in your wonderful city. And I have a little message for you. And I want to tell every woman and every man tonight that's ever needed someone to love, that's ever had somebody to love, that's ever had somebody to understand, that's ever had someone that needs their love all the time. Someone is with them when they're up. Somebody's with them when they're down. If you had yourself somebody like this, you better hold on to them. Because let me tell you something. Sometimes you get what you want, and you lose what you have. Now there's a song I sing, and I believe if everybody was to sing this song, you'd save the whole world. Listen to me.

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I'll answer when you call me. Oh, baby, I mean that if it makes you feel good.

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And you know, Mama knew what I was going through, 'cause every day I had to work to feed.

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1: 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Northbound on the BW Parkway in Laurel, traffic slow between 197 and the Patuxent River Bridge. And Severn, Ridge Road southbound remains closed for road construction between Teague Road and Severn Ridgewood Road. Baltimore City, the earlier accident at Broadway and East Eager Street has been cleared. 95 northbound in Rosedale, disabled vehicle before the Beltway has also been cleared. Downtown Baltimore, East Fayette Street westbound has a 24/7 curb lane closure. This is between Holiday Street and Guilford Avenue for ongoing construction. One client said after their accident, insurance wouldn't listen. That's when they called Attorney Big Al. He fought for them, got them paid, and turned their crash into cash. Call 1-800-HURT-123. Attorney Big Al is the law firm of Richard Klein. I'm Lisa Lane on the Carl Nelson Morning Show on 1010 WOLB.
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0: Good morning from the MTA. Checking in on the MARC train system. Penn train 517 is delayed about 5 minutes. Camden train 847 has a 5-minute delay as well. The light rail's in great shape. No major delays this morning from Hunt Valley down through BWI. Metro Subway is also operating on time. For the MTA Transit Team, I'm Austin Todd on the Carl Nelson Show.
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1: 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Northbound on the BW Parkway in Linthicum Heights, disabled vehicle blocking the right lane at Nursery Road. In Savage, there's an accident on Route 32 eastbound before 95, left lane blocked and delay stop and go back to 29. Baltimore City police are working an accident at Echodale Avenue and Paring Parkway. Southbound E95, you're slow between O'Donnell Street and the north end of the Harbor Tunnel. Another crash reported on Northern Parkway at Roland Avenue and an accident on Washington Boulevard southbound at I-95. And on York Road, an accident at McCabe Avenue has traffic tight between Winston Avenue and Woodbourne Avenue. Hurt in an accident? 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
15: Liberia, I mean, nobody's controlling the educational system, but Liberians, why isn't this not being taught?
16: Well, it's understanding the connection between keep withholding history from most people. When you think about it, there are things that Americans who are on the forefront of information are not aware. You know, we were able to finally use AI to translate the speeches of Adolf Hitler. And when you listen to it, you would think he said the speech 2 weeks ago based on what's happening now. And the point I'm making is there are forces and there are people that don't want you to be educated. There are just things that are hidden and histories are not told. You hear about things that happen in this nation. Every now and then someone will post a video talking about, let's say, the town. What's the name of the town that they flooded out where all the blacks lived here in Georgia? You don't hear those stories. A lot of people are not even aware of what happened in Black Wall Street. So the point I'm making is there's a concerted effort to keep history from people. So it's not going to just stop there.
15: But let me jump in here, Gerald. But we control our people in Liberia, control our history. What history are they teaching the children then if they're not teaching their own history?
16: That's the point I'm making. If you have folks who are the only folks they put in leadership positions are the ones that they can control. So all you have to do is control a soccer player or other people who are looked upon as leaders. And if you look at Nigeria and those places, the same thing too. They install leaders that carry on the narrative that they want. So at the end of the day, when you look at the world as it is, we are very under-informed and under-educated. So you have to really take the time to get to learn African. They don't teach African history in the schools here unless you go to secondary.
15: We don't control the education. I'm talking about countries where we control it. And this is not just Liberia, because I understand a lot of African states the same thing. But we control it. It's us, our people, who control the educational system. So why aren't
17: Is that really what it is? Is that really what's happening? I think that's maybe the larger point of the movie. Because you see us does not mean that we control it.
15: But what about today, Gina? What's stopping us?
17: In regard to Liberia, I think the point that Gerald is making is that, and the point that I'm making is that, to see people of a certain culture, a certain race to be in positions of authority does not equate to them being in control. Control comes from power and money. There are guardrails around people knowing the truth all over the world. That is the playbook. So what stops it? It's the same thing that stops it here. There are black teachers in the school systems in the United States. I was educated in the United States. I knew maybe 5 seconds about the history and the creation of Liberia, and it was what was placed into the book that I studied, which was selected by a Department of Education that was authorized through the decisions of an administration about what we as children would be educated about in the United States. It's not different in other places in the world. It is incumbent upon the individuals who live in the society to, first of all, be aware, to kind of come out of this educational and political matrix, and to do the research and speak where the power is in those, the adults, speaking that information and educating the children. That's where it comes from. And a film like this makes it possible for people to pause and then make the decision to pierce through those guardrails and to share the information, to talk about it, to have enlightened debate without accusation, but with understanding that we've all been impacted, shielded from the truth throughout the world for the same reason.
15: All right. I know somebody else wanted to chime in. I don't want to belabor this part because it's a larger issue than just Liberia. Somebody else wanted to chime in?
18: Indeed. Yeah, this is Brother Puta. And I was saying, I know we're going to have time to promote the screening in the D.C., Maryland area. But just to add on to what the colleagues have said is that when it comes to Liberia in particular, often the history, the narrative that has been told about Liberia, documented over the last, let's say, 200 years, has mostly been told by outsiders, not Liberian, non-Liberians. We have to look at the roots of what Liberia was, why Liberia was established, and over the years, how Liberia was used by the West, used by the other countries around the world. So when you look at the educational system in Liberia, a lot of times it was not started or controlled by Liberians. The narrative about Liberia, how it came together, and it is not something that was homegrown. So when people look at it now and ask why, those are the reasons. But we're now in a time, an era where people are now able to tell their own stories. Liberians are now able to tell their own stories through different forms, through movies.
15: Right, right. And I mean to rush you, Brother Padu, because we're racing the clock here. We sort of took off on a tangent because we were talking about the documentary, not about education, because I just got a tweet from a sister listening to us in Ghana. It says, all leaders of Africa educated and controlled in Europe, blackface, white mind. And that probably sums up everything. But that's not what because we could spend hours discussing why our people in Africa are not teaching their history to their children when they control the country. They're not like us. We don't control it here. But
19: add one point to that.
15: Well, do it real quick.
19: And I'm speaking based on assumption here. My sense is that African children are being made aware of, let's say, the fact that there was a president named William Tolbert, and he did try to liberalize and reform the nation. But where the nuances are lost is they're not being taught what was perhaps the forces that were behind his assassination. That's the kind of detailed and, dare I say, controversial information that's probably not being included in the history they're being taught. And that's where documentaries like this come in, revealing what's been covered up, revealing what's been hidden, revealing what's been unspoken throughout the decades.
15: Gotcha. Nine away from the top. Sister Fahima is joining us online, too, from Washington, D.C. Grand Rising, Sister Fahima, you're on the panel.
20: Yes, greetings. Thank you for taking my call, and greetings to all your guests. I have two questions. One, does the film address the founding? And I know the film is about President Tolbert, but does the film address the founding of Liberia, which was comprised primarily of born free and freed Africans from the United States, from this country, America, by the American Colonization Society, because at the time it was 1822, prior to the Civil War, prior to the Emancipation Proclamation, because they didn't think that free and freed Africans could live amongst enslaved Africans, and that was very much a part of the Civil War in Liberia. The other thing is, can you tell me where the film will be shown and how I can view it. And that question that I asked is relevant to the conversation you previously had.
15: All right. Anybody want to jump on that?
16: Yes, yes, yes. So the first 20 minutes of the film covers all of the back history that brings us to where Talbert enters the picture. So there's definitely a clear depiction of that history there. The second half is we set up a website, talbertmovie.com, and we'll be updating it periodically. So if you go to talbertmovie.com, you'll find out cities that you can watch the film and be able to purchase tickets for it as well. So it's TOLBERTmovie.com. And it'll bring you to areas where you can get more details about the film. Just so you know, in the D.C. area, we have a screening at the Sankofa Bookstore at Howard University. We have another one that's going to be in Laurel, Maryland on the 19th. And on the 17th, there's a special VIP screening and fundraiser that's going to be at the in Silver Springs. And I keep forgetting the name of the hotel, but we're going to...
18: Is it the Holiday Inn Express or the DoubleTree Inn?
16: No, Holiday Inn Express is on it's on Sunday, the Friday show. That's the name of the theater, starts with a P. I mean, the hotel starts with a P. And you can get all that information on the website.
15: Because we're racing the clock right here, six away from the top. Anybody else want to respond to the question that the Sister Fahima posed before we move on? All right, can any one of you talk about the truth and reconciliation around the Talbert assassination? How did that come about?
16: Well, most of the TRC reporting was after the Civil War, so it wasn't necessarily, remember, there's different stages. So the TRC mainly focused on Charles Taylor and Doe and that particular, and that has been documented very well about the Civil War, but a lot of people didn't have the information about Talbert and his background. So by the time we get to the TRC, I would say 90% of it is focused on Charles Taylor, his rise into power, and the 14-year Civil War and the destruction that it was. So it mainly focuses on the warlords that popped up, whether it be Prince Johnson and the other individuals that were involved in the conflict.
15: Yeah, just remember those names. Five away from the top. I got to ask you about, you said that this was screened in Liberia. What was the reception like when you decided to show this, and after when they saw what they saw? Because many of them, like us, don't know the nuances involving the assassination of William Talbert. What was their response?
16: Well, I think the film is definitely something that everyone has to see, and that's the great part. And the indigenous, and as she mentioned, the sister just mentioned in her question or comment, it's very nuanced in the sense that the narrative that was taken out is, okay, these free slaves went to Africa and they practiced slavery on the locals. And that's how they wanted to sell the revolution, but it was deeper there. Like I said, the film reveals, okay, well, Talbert crossed Israel and it became a problem. The United States is in cahoots with Israel and they decided to take him out. Not only that.
15: All right, and hold that thought right there, Gerald. We got to step aside and get caught up with the latest traffic and weather in different cities. When you come back, though, does it mention names? You say they collaborate because of Israel. Israel's toe. Does the movie mention the names of the people who are involved? I'll let you respond to that when we get back. Family, you two can join us. Join this, Gerald Barker, and this panel on this discussion of this movie that he made, a documentary about the assassination of Liberian President William Talbert. You know how to reach us. 800-450-7876. I'm going to take your phone calls after we check the traffic and weather. It's next.

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15: Present facts to you, and you know, I want you to be an active participant to really pay attention. And there are some people that are interviewed in there that point to facts, and that's my main thing, is to deal with facts. So you'll walk away very enlightened and know who all the players are.
16: Gotcha. 800-450-7876. Mark Mahanine is joining us shortly, but let's go to Melvin in Baltimore. Has a question for Gerald in the panel. He's on line two. Grand Rising Melvin, you're on with Gerald in the panel discussing Liberia and this documentary about the assassination of President William Tolbert.
17: Yes, Grand Rising. In the 70s, I went to school at Morgan State University with Eli Tubman. And he is from Maryland, Liberia, and he teaches there. He taught there. He's passed away, and I was wondering, were you familiar with this individual?
15: Well, obviously, you know, the Tubmans are one of the most prominent families in Liberia, and they lived in the Maryland area. They're from the Maryland area, which is closer to Ivory Coast. It's on the eastern side of the of Liberia. Beautiful place. I've never traveled there, but I definitely plan to in some of my future trips.
17: Okay. Thank you.
16: All right, thanks,
15: Appreciate
16: Melvin. Is there a certain part of this country where our ancestors, when they sent back to Africa, were sent back to Liberia, or did they pick a different city?

0: Good morning from the MTA on the MARC train system. Penn train 419 is on schedule. Camden train 844 is delayed about 5 to 10 minutes. The light rail is in great shape. No major delays this morning from Hunt Valley down through BWI. Metro Subway is also operating on time. For the MTA Transit team, I'm Austin Todd on the Carl Nelson Show.
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1: 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Southbound 895 in Baltimore, accident moved to the right shoulder just past Lombard Street. Traffic is stop and go from Pulaski Highway. And there's another crash reported on Frank First Avenue at Shell Road. City Police working that. Near the stadium's disabled vehicle, moved to the left shoulder on 395 southbound. This is before MLK Boulevard. Jump into Frederick. We have an accident on 70 eastbound at 15340. Delays are stop and go back to alternate route 40. Overly, a crash at Fitch Avenue is slowing traffic on Bel Air Road between the Beltway and Rossville Boulevard. Taking a look at the BW Parkway in Hanover southbound, very slow between Arundel Mills Boulevard and route 175. And in Gambrills, 95 southbound, slow from route 32. Down toward the Farm Road overpass. One client said after their accident, insurance wouldn't listen. That's when they called Attorney Big Al. He fought for them, got them paid, and turned their crash into cash. Call 1-800-HURT-123. Attorney Big Al is the law firm of Richard Klein. I'm Lisa Lane on the Carl Nelson Morning Show on 1010 WOLB.
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10: As we continue our Black Music Month salute, also Baltimore civil rights activist Carl Snowden will join us. Black Lives Matter grassroots Dr. Melina Abdullah will be here, and also astronumerologist Kimberly Williams will check in as well. And so if you call in when she's on, just give her your name and date of birth. You get a mini reading for what's left for the next 6 months. She's also going to reveal Donald Trump's reading as well. She did his chart, and she's going to share that with us. So if you are in Baltimore, keep your radio locked and tight on 1010 WOLB. If you're in the DMV or on 1450 WOL. Let me just say this for those who are just checking in, though. Mark, from it's not his real name. Everything that he's told us, and this has been years, has been true. Dick Gregory called him an early warning system. Many of you hear stuff that Greg would say. he got from Mark, same with Steve Coakley. A lot of confirmation that Steve Coakley had. He would always go to Mark before he discussed it openly to get the confirmation that what he heard was true. So we, those of us who were back in the day, back in L.A., were listening to Mark from Matthew. Many of you, Mark from Anaheim. Many of you did not have him, but you heard Coakley and you heard Dick Gregory. Well, this is where the source is. That's why I'm sharing that with you, and the folks in L.A. know that. 17 minutes away from the top, they have Mark. Before I left, you said you was going to tell us about what happened to this GoFundMe system that was set up for the Carmela Anthony family.
11: You know, Mr. Nelson, what's sad is, because I heard you talking about this on Friday. So back in the day when the internet wasn't so readily available to most of us, remember how people used to sell copies of cassette tapes out of the back of their cars?
10: Yep.
11: So a lot of times when Steve and I would come on, or Greg and I would come on, people would make copies of the show from Mr. Nelson here in L.A. And I would have folks who I had no idea who they were that were buying copies of cassette tapes at airports in Detroit, Philadelphia, New York, Atlanta. And yet we were better informed than we are now that we have the internet. That's what's so sad. The more technologically advanced we have become, the more dumbed down we've become, because we find ourselves only going to people who confirm our already biases and not getting the information from different sources. So that's kind of a sad thing, but I'm digressing here a little bit. Regarding the GoFundMe, Mr. Nelson, and this was personal for me because I discussed this issue with somebody who I know very, very, very well, who lives in that area. And I was appalled while discussing this matter with this individual who didn't really know much about the case. But this person goes, well, I said, well, you know, I'm wondering if he had the best defense. And the response was, well, he would have had a better defense if he had spent the money on a better attorney. Well, what does that mean? Well, they hadn't spent their $1.7 million on a new house and driving a $150,000. I'm like, what? So I could tell wherever this person got this information from, who didn't know anything about the case while I was talking to this person, was busy online, as we say, doing an internet search and saw certain headlines and just started repeating what they wanted to already believe. And yes, Mr. Nelson, this person is black and this person is a MAGA down in Texas. So, you know, anyway, my point is the $900,000 home that the Anthony family was living in, they've been living in that home since 2023. The incident happened in 2025. There is no $150,000 Escalade. Now, there was a GoFundMe that had begun after the incident because attorney fees were going to be high. Death threats were phenomenal. I mean, they had Texas Rangers down there guarding the neighborhood because things were so bad. So they had to pay money for private security. They had to pay money for relocations to secret areas. And they had to pay money for attorney fees. That GoFundMe was shut down as soon as Carmelo Anthony had been convicted. And from the best I've been able to find, they were able to receive up to $630,000. And most of that money was already gone on what I've already mentioned. So, you know, there is no $1.7 million home they're living in, and they're capitalizing off the tragic death of Austin Metcalf, Mr. Nelson. So in regards to the ethnic factor, this was not about ethnicity. You just have two high school students who got into an unfortunate situation that escalated to somebody being stabbed. And what I wanted to talk to you about, Mr. Nelson, now, because you asked me about on Friday about the sentencing. Now, Mr. Nelson, LinkedIn, because I heard somebody on your show today say they have a site on LinkedIn. Now, LinkedIn is supposed to be the site, social media site for professionals, primarily people who are out there in the workplace and maybe thinking about moving to another job, or somebody who has, in the case of, look how many thousands of people, and you were already saying in the D.C. area, especially black women who lost their federal jobs. And so they're on LinkedIn. It's a place to connect. Mr. Nelson, there's a law enforcement site on LinkedIn that brought up the sentencing. He got 35 years. What do you think? Mr. Nelson, I read more than 150 comments on a LinkedIn site from educated white folks, and the vast majority of them said he should have gotten a death penalty or he should have gotten life in prison. So if that's on LinkedIn, I could only imagine, because I don't really go on. The only thing I go on these days is Blue Sky and LinkedIn. So I don't really do the YouTube thing. I've never had a YouTube account. So when you folks see my name on YouTube, that's somebody who's using my name to make money. I've never had a YouTube account. I've never posted anything on YouTube. And it's really sad, Mr. Nelson, because the comments that people are making, for example, when you have educated folks and you have people in the professional workplace who obviously have not done any research but have already made their minds up, what I was saying to your listeners on Friday, he lives in a stand-your-ground state. Now, Carmelo was 17 years old when this incident occurred. He did not have a premeditation for stabbing somebody that day. And I just couldn't understand why he... Now, I know Texas, being Texas, if you're 17, they can choose to try you as an adult. And if you don't know it, Mr. Nelson, he was indicted by a grand jury for murder with a possibility of 5 to 99-year sentence. But a lot of people, and I agree, I believe that the charge was, you know, the 35-year sentence was overcharged. So when it comes to the witnesses, I'm just going to tell you folks, trust me when I tell you this. I've been involved in a lot of criminal and civil cases. Okay. Witnesses are not necessarily the best evidence in court. First of all, human memory can be very inaccurate. And it can be influenced by the time before you end up testifying in court, the stress involved, or you can be very susceptible to suggestion. Now, Mr. Nelson, since 1992, I've appeared on air with you, and I've been routinely misquoted by people who listen to your show when they come back and say what I said on your radio show, and you have to tell them that's not what he said. Because most people, they don't learn how to listen. They're too busy waiting to talk. And how many times you've been in a conversation with somebody? I know I've been in a conversation with people where they cut me off in the middle of a sentence. They go, what did I just say? And they can't tell me because they're not listening. So I'm just going to give you all one example. Okay, so like in court, a witness testimony is usually considered secondhand account anyway. So unless you got original documents or recordings to compare to the witness, you know, a prosecutor's job is to prosecute the case. But, you know, many people, they confine themselves to television shows, films, and social media provide confirmation bias. So there's always a chance that by the time that witness gets on the witness stand, they have been affected by something they saw or heard. Now, Mr. Nelson, I'm just going to give you one example of why I say witness is not necessarily a reliable evidence, okay? Now, I told you all about the Michael Brown case in Ferguson. A week before Michael Brown was shot and killed, I was at the U.S. Open of Surfing. Now, that's the largest surfing contest on the planet, down in Huntington Beach, California. And I was on the pier talking to somebody who works for Fox KTTV, Fox 11 News. Down on the beach, professional photographers, as always, because I'm usually the only black person at these contests, he's taking a photograph of me. So I hold my hands up. I go, hands up, don't shoot. Now, my name is Michael Brown. So it was wild because a week before Michael Brown got shot in Ferguson, I was saying on the Huntington Beach Pier, hands up, don't shoot. And I thank God because the person who took that photograph sent it to me, and I sent that photograph to everybody because you just can't make this kind of stuff up. Now, why am I saying that to you? A grand jury indicted, and they come back, you know, they're saying how this whole thing with Michael Brown, when they were doing that trial in Ferguson, Mr. Nelson, you had a witness, number 40. Any of you folks can do your own research because I will never lie to you. Witness number 40 is the person that the prosecutor used in that case. Her name is Sandra McElroy. She was not even there. And she is a self-admitted bigot. Now, apparently she was the victim of some kind of crime involving a black person years ago, and she told them she was a bigot. That's where they got most of their testimony, saying that Michael Brown never had his hands up. So when it comes to witnesses on the witness stand, you have to understand who the background of are these witnesses. And, of course, the people of Ferguson knew the truth. So, and I'll put his name out there, Robin McCulloch, when it was time for him to get reelected, he got kicked out of office. And I know you're bringing Maleen Abdul on this weekend because, folks, most of you who think about Black Lives Matter, that's not the real Black Lives Matter. Maleen Abdul is part of the real Black Lives Matter. And I told your listeners, Mr. Nelson, that Black Lives Matter would be targeted because during that Michael Brown incident, they got black people in St. Louis County to register to vote. Before that incident, there was something like only two blacks in the entire St. Louis Council, County Council. After they got people to register to vote, the majority of people on the St. Louis County Council are black. If that was to happen nationwide, could you imagine what the Republican Party would look like today? You wouldn't have the president you have right now. And that's why they got to shut down black voters. So I knew Black Lives Matter was going to be targeted. But I'm going to give you a better example of how witnesses are not reliable. From 1989 until 1999, I served as a tactics instructor teaching at LAPD's academy. On my first, and I taught everybody, not just recruits, but on my first day of teaching a brand new recruit class, I would have a fellow white instructor walk into the room with a blank pistol, fire one round, and run out of the room. And then I would say, you only get one chance as being a witness. I want all of you to take out your paper right now, and you have 5 minutes to tell me everything you could remember about that black guy who just came in here and fired the round. Now, what's wrong with that statement, Mr. Nelson?
10: You said the guy was black.
11: I said the guy was black, but I told you that their fellow instructor was what?
10: White.
11: Listen to me, folks. These are people who are now going to become cops. At least 95% of those recruits in every class I did that to gave me a great dissertation describing a black man. Because what did I say to them? Tell me everything you know about that black guy who just fired that round. They saw the guy. He was white. But because I said it was a black guy, when they turned those papers into me, they were describing a black guy who had just fired the round. That should give you a good example of why witness testimony is not necessarily as accurate as people are led to believe in this country. And so one of the biggest criticisms that I have, Mr. Nelson, being on the outside and looking at this case, many of the witnesses who corroborated Carmelo Anthony's testimony when they were interviewed by law enforcement immediately after the incident were either not allowed to testify or had changed their testimony by the time they got on that witness stand. See, that's what I have a problem with. And like I said, I don't talk about things I don't know. So that's my, I'm off my soapbox now. So did you have a question for me, Mr. Nelson?
10: Yeah, the makeup of the jury and the attorneys, you know.
11: Well, we live in a country where they have this thing called jury of your peers, correct?
10: Yeah, and hold that thought right there because I hear the music. We got to step aside.
11: All right, when we come back from the break, I'll address jury of your peers.
10: All right, so our stations can identify themselves down the line. It's 4 minutes away from the top there. Mark from Anaheim is our guest. You got a question about the Carmelo Anthony incident or anything else, reach out to us at 800-450-7876, and we'll take your phone calls next.

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13: He should have had 12 black male teenagers on there, right? I mean, seriously, we like to use that term. There's no such thing as jury of your peers. Once again, I have seen no evidence of ethnicity playing a role in the jury. Now, I know there were at least three women who had been kicked off the jury, out of the pool, because they happened to have all been high school teachers, and I guess the prosecutor didn't think they would be fair and unbiased. When it comes to jury selection, I'll just tell you, Mr. Nelson, I personally served on 4 federal grand juries when I was a college student. And I should not have been on any of those. I'll just give you one example. I was on a federal grand jury where a Marine had been arrested for stealing somebody else's check and then forging the signature on the check and then cashing the check. So they had 3 charges against him. Now, he'd already been court-martialed by the Marine Corps. So I didn't waste my time arguing the whole double jeopardy thing. Fine. And this case happened out of Beaufort, South Carolina, but because Charleston is the district area, so the federal court was in Charleston. So I was taken out of my class at College of Charleston to go serve on federal grand jury. Mr. Nelson, at the time, I was a corporal in the Marine Corps Reserves. They should have kicked me off the jury for just that, but they didn't. I was hoping to get back to my classwork. In that trial, I had no problem finding him guilty for stealing the check. I had no problem for finding him guilty for cashing the check. But nobody actually saw him sign the check. So I refused to find him guilty for forging the check. So they brought in this great expert who, you know, knows about signatures. And the guy goes through his whole dissertation about how he's an expert, blah, blah, blah, blah, blah. Anybody have any questions? I raise my hand. Can you tell me and the rest of this jury behind 100% that you know for a fact that that guy actually signed that check? And even he had to admit, at best, he could only say 90%. That jury spent 3 hours, Mr. Nunn. By the way, I was the only black on the jury, and I was the youngest person on the jury because I was like 20 years old at the time. They spent hours, 3 hours, trying to get me to change my verdict, and they couldn't do it. So they finally came back in the courtroom and gave the guy guilty for stealing the check,

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0: God. When I was alone and had nothing, I asked for a friend to help me bear the pain. No one came except God. When I needed a breath to rise from my sleep, no one could help me except God. When all I saw was sadness and I needed answers, no one heard me except God. So when I'm asked who I give my unconditional love to, look for no other name except God.
1: Good morning, good morning, family. Good morning. You're listening to WOLB 1010 AM, and this is the LY Morning Show. Sitting in with me, of course, is my brother Mark C.
2: Hey, good morning.
1: And we're doing something very special. We're not in the studio, but we are located right now this morning at the Total Healthcare Medical Center, and I'm just happy to tell you this is one of the top spots in the nation when it comes to your healthcare, believe you me. And I was part of the founding of the place where we used to be called Constant Care, and they have moved so far from Constant Care to Total Care.
2: Yeah.
1: And I consider when I have guests from out of town and they want to know about Baltimore, you can be sure with this one spot I drive them past, and that is right here at 1501 Division Street for the Total Healthcare Medical Center. 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But today, when we were trying to find out the right opportunity to present this, we decided, well, Brother Nolan decided. we're going to do it in the month of June, and we're going to concentrate on mental health. And some of the strongest men I've known are fighting the battle they will never post about.
2: Right.
1: The ones always cracking jokes,
2: mm-hmm.
1: The ones who show up for everybody, the ones you never guess are barely holding on,
2: mm-hmm.
1: Because they got too good at hiding it.
2: Yeah.
1: We lose too many brothers in silence, not because nobody cared, but because nobody asked. So ask, pull up your boy, sit with him, let him know you don't got to be strong every single day. Just check in. Might be the thing that could keep him here. And so as I thought about it, and I'm 76 years of age, and for the first time in 76 years, I started my discussion about mental health back in January. And it has made a difference. It really has made a difference. And I was, I guess you could say, one of those solid ones. Didn't say much about things I was going through. So we're going to be, Mark and I, we're going to be doing a lot of listening.
2: Mm-hmm.
1: And the folks here at Total Healthcare has put together

0: Sean?
1: Yes, right. Good morning.
0: Good morning.
2: Good morning.
0: And tell us a minute or so about yourself and then proceed.
1: So I am a therapist over here at Total Health Care. I have the pleasure of working with just about everybody under the sun above the age of, these days, probably 16. See a lot of faces, 40 to 50 faces a week usually, talking about a lot of different things, people's experiences, especially these days have been really difficult because of the economy, any number of reasons. But I have to say one of the more rewarding experiences is working with men. I think that one of the things we've seen over the last 5 or 10 years is men are really starting to acknowledge that there is a mental health crisis, that they have been carrying this weight of emotional seclusion, of repression, and how damaging that's been to themselves, to their kids, to their families, and to their communities. And it's amazing. The minute you open the door to that place and people feel comfortable, they dive right in. You see that eagerness, that want, that kind of thing sits in all of us to actually be able to speak about ourselves and our experiences has been really rewarding.
0: I know exactly what you're saying as I am going through the same thing with my therapist. At first, I didn't want to have a conversation. Mm-hmm. But now we've talked, and I have to, she says, well, not every week. And I thought I was a tough customer or something. But we worked it out, so not to wait 2 weeks, we got it down to 10 days. But if it was up to me, I'd be in there every week. I find it good to say what I want to say and know that it stays between her and I.
2: Yep.
0: And many men are taught that anger, happy or aroused, are the few emotions they can openly express. Why do you think that is, and how does this shape the way men experience other emotions like sadness, disappointment, fear, and loneliness?
1: So I think one of the greatest tragedies that society has really passed down to people at large, but men as well, is that there's this idea that expression of emotion is somehow a weakness, that there's this underlying stigma that outside of those three emotions, whether that's happiness, arousal, or anger, everything else is sort of off limits, right? If you express a sense of discontent that isn't out of anger, you like, well, why are you anxious? Why are you upset? You know, bootstraps, pull them up, get used to it, move on. And you could see how damaging that could be for some. I do think that anger and arousal get a pass because they're seen as dominant. They're strong emotions. They're kind of shown as somebody who has their stuff together. When in reality, you know, most people are dealing with this sadness, fear, and anxiety that anybody would. Human beings, right? Just because you're a man doesn't mean that you're any more or less strong than any other person. And we do see that displacement, which is, I guess, you take this fundamental emotion, that sadness. We move the trajectory away from that fundamental emotion, that experience, into anger or into humor.
2: Yeah.
1: Or we, even some people wind up taking some of that discomfort and turn it into this machismo, right? Where this kind of sexual dominance can exist. When ultimately what we need is to be able to be honest with our feelings. And then the tragedy is that it doesn't wind up being just a lashing outwards. We turn that inwards too. And I think that's where the real damage is done, when it's transformed into self-criticism, this feeling of worthlessness, that my feelings aren't worth discussion. And I know that for a lot of men in particular, depression and isolation emotionally, it doesn't mean that you're not around people, but isolation emotionally, there's no safe space. You talk about your connection to therapy and being able to be open in that space. That's because that open space hasn't really existed for men outside of that room.
0: I mean, when I think about it, here I am, 23 years in the legislature, 25 years as a talk show host plus three, really 28. And as the last couple of months have shown me, I should have had this kind of consultation years ago. But I just pressed it back and didn't deal with it.
1: Right. Which, you know, makes sense. We have been taught for most of our lives, it's built not just into the narrative of our families, but culturally, right? Imagine that first time when you first saw a man openly

0: why and how uncomfortable that felt to see that happen. And ask yourself, why? Why is that uncomfortable for me? Why is watching somebody express their unhappiness so uncomfortable? If another person in the same position, whether that's a woman or a child, were to express those feelings, we just kind of acknowledge it. Oh, yeah, no, they're sad. We should be curious. We should find out why they're feeling this way. But when men experience that emotion and express it openly, whether we want to or not, and even the most forward-thinking people will sit there for a moment and just feel a little uneasy. And that's because we really haven't been taught how to negotiate emotional expression in that way. There's a lot of reasons for that. I've always been kind of curious about why that boundary is so difficult. You know, of course, I work in this field, and I find it difficult at times to express my anxiety and my sadness. You have to be a professional. You have to be focused. You have to look like you know what you're doing. When you're feeling these strong emotions, there's a part of us that feels like we're not. When in reality, it's just a human experience. We're denied a part of that human experience.
1: I want to pick back up on when anger shows up. It's often masking something deeper. How can men begin to identify what's underneath the anger and respond to the root emotion?
0: So it, in my experience, really boils down to one of the most important concepts, not just in mental health, but I believe as a whole, and that's curiosity, right? We react. That's where a lot of this comes from, is we take those immediate experiences, and it's almost a reflex to go to anger, to humor, or to a number of other emotions. And it looks like the natural instinct is to just go with that feeling. Anger feels good, very briefly. It feels right. It feels just. And anger is a valid emotion. It's not to say that anger is necessarily a bad thing, but the problem is, it's a secondary emotion. There's something that we talk about in therapy. It's called the iceberg of anger. And more often than not, the iceberg is just that small little bit above the water. And underneath it are these incredibly complex emotions and situations and experiences, cultural, familial influences. It's a rich tapestry, but anger's simple. So I think when we talk about trying to identify an emotion, it requires a very specific set of skills that we learn through therapy, and that is curiosity. You know, I'm feeling angry. Okay, good. A boundary has been crossed. Something is making me uncomfortable. This is a change emotion, but we don't ask what, why, where is that coming from? And if we take that time to sit down and really ask, okay, what is this actual emotion? We look past the smoke and mirrors that is anger more often than not. We're able to find that fire, right? The thing that's actually burning, right? When we're angry because we didn't make enough money to pay our bills, we're actually fearful that we're going to lose our utilities, that we're going to lose our home. And rather than expressing that, like, wow, I'm genuinely frightened that I am in a financial position of really being displaced or losing something that I care for, we just get mad. We break stuff. We drink. We do drugs.
1: Yeah.
0: We yell. We get into fights.
1: Yeah.
0: When at the end of the day, if we just sat down and said, Jesus, this is scary. I am sad. Let me go to somebody I care about. Let me talk to my therapist. Let me talk to my spouse. Let me talk to a friend about how awful this has been. You find that anger just evaporates right away. And I do think that when we can sit down and be curious about that fear, about that sadness, or any of those other emotions, it tells us a lot about ourselves and what we need. Anger and anxiety are change emotions. The reason that we need that change is because something has, in, you know, crossed a boundary for us, whether that's someone disrespecting us, challenging our beliefs, creating a sense of a lack of safety, whether we talk about bills or just people in general. We move into a different space when we actually take time to reflect. It makes for a much healthier space, and anger is pretty easy to address once you acknowledge that anger is a secondary experience, the tip of the iceberg to a much more complicated human experience.
1: Tip of the iceberg. What's one thing you wish every man understood about anger and emotional health? And what's the one small step they could take this week to better support themselves or someone they care about?
0: So this is probably the most important perspective to take, is redefining what we mean by strength and weakness, because I feel like these are the narratives that kind of poison the dialogue among men, among mental health with men. This idea that to be strong, I have to hide those feelings, that I have to exert the sense of strength and composure, and that is somehow better than expressing feelings of discomfort, of sadness, or uncertainty. And I've always asked this, because I've worked with a lot of angry people in my time, but angry men in particular. The question I always wind up asking is it a greater weakness to face your feelings, to set your boundaries, and to express yourself honestly, vulnerably, or is it actually more fearful to hide behind the mask of anger because you're terrified of what other people will think of you, because they'll doubt you? But I mean, you look at the strength that it takes for someone to be real, to be full, not articulating this idea of masculinity or pretending to be this tough father character, brother character, spouse. Being open and honest in a way that's constructive for them and for the situation. You know, true strength isn't loud. It's not aggressive. It's quiet confidence. It's that confidence that comes from being grounded in who you are, and that you don't really care about the other people's judgment about what you're feeling or what you're saying. The power that comes from being radically honest with yourself and with the people around you and taking charge of things that way. And I think the most important question, and this is something I ask of most of my patients who deal with anger, and I ask this of every person who is going through a hard time, especially men, it's just kind of the simple self-reflection check. And check in with yourself. Pause and ask the question, is it weakness to speak my truth honestly, or am I hiding behind the illusion of strength? And I've always encouraged to choose real power over that illusion.
1: Yes, sir. As I stated, I'm learning as we go along here. Thank you. Mm-hmm. And we just heard from
0: Sean Winslow, and a happy therapist over here at Total Healthcare, someone that has a group that has really fostered an ability to help the community in a way that feels like it matters.
1: For sure, for sure. All right. Well, let's move over. Let's talk about Brandon.
2: Yes, sir.
1: Tell us a little about yourself and then proceed to make a statement, and we'll see if we got some Q&A for you.
2: Absolutely. It's first of all, it's an honor to be here, to be sitting here speaking with you, and to be at Total Healthcare today. So I appreciate the opportunity and the invitation to have this conversation today. So I'm Brandon Johnson. I'm the creator of the Black Mental Wellness Lounge YouTube page and podcast. The Black Mental Wellness Lounge is dedicated to mental health and healing, specifically for the Black community, having conversations about mental health and wellness to us, how it shows up for us, how we can heal, what our culture says about mental health and wellness, and how we can use that to really kind of foster, healthy outcomes for our community. And so I've been doing that since 2020. It's my pandemic baby, I call it. Outside of that, professionally, I've worked in the suicide prevention space, particularly for around 13, 14 years at this point. And I've been able to do that at the state level, at the national level. I led an initiative called the Black Youth Suicide Prevention Initiative, which worked to address rising suicide rates among Black youth and young adults up to age 24 for quite some time, doing that, equipping states and other communities to address that topic in a strategic way, so we can again foster healing within our communities. And so I've been in this space for quite some time, work with folks of all ages, and this is a critical topic for us. And I know sometimes when people hear the word suicide, they can get a little squeamish. It's not the easiest thing to talk about, but it's important for us to address, because unfortunately those rates have been going up, particularly in our community, particularly with our men and boys in particular. Some new data just came out recently that said that the suicide rate of young adult Black males has now surpassed the suicide rate of white young adults, which has never been the case. It has historically never been the case, and unfortunately we've also seen this with our young black children as well, up to the age of 12. And so it's a critical conversation for us to have, because there's so much innate power and healing strategies and coping strategies that are good, that are healthy, that are connected to our culture, that we can do within our community to help drive this down if we have the skills, but it first takes the conversation. So I appreciate being here to be able to talk about this today, to engage with it. And so I, for whatever point in your journey you are in addressing this, it's just great and cool that we can have a conversation like this, you know, in Total Healthcare on your radio show this morning.
1: I was interested when you meant the statement about teaching young boys. Mm-hmm. Is it perception, because you have mental health, that you automatically have some problems with you, I guess they were saying, are you crazy?
2: Mm-hmm. Mm-hmm.
1: And there's a difference from being to the point you have to go into a facility.
2: Yes, sir.
1: As opposed to being treated for your mindset. Help me out. I'm a layman.
2: So. No, yes, sir. No, 100%. So how I like to tell folks, and I'm glad to be surrounded by clinicians today too, what I tell individuals around mental health is that we all experience things that impact our mental health and wellness, mm-hmm. our mental well-being. We all, it's just, we call it life, mm-hmm. right? So like you have, you know, and some of the things that we know from research about what impacts our mental health, especially as men, more than anything, is financial issues,
1: mm-hmm.
2: it's relationship issues, and it's these traumatic life events, right? So one that we especially, as I'll say, frame it for black men, but men in general, that we don't talk about a lot is grief and loss.
1: Right.
2: Right? And grief, you know, we talk about as a loss of a person. That's typically how we, you know, go into it. But you can experience grief and loss and losing a job. And losing a relationship, and losing something safe to you, and losing, you know, your housing, all sorts of things that we build attachments to, you can grieve, right? And so those things come up for us. And so in managing that, going to have a therapist and seeking therapy is typically what I call just mental health maintenance. Right, so like you take your car in, you make sure you get your oil changed, you got your sticker in the corner, you look at it, you ignore it for another 1,000 miles, but then eventually, right, you go get your oil changed, you get everything checked up, and therapy can be that for you in dealing with life, right, as life, you know, happens. And what we found is that sometimes because of, you know, previous conditions, comorbidities, and things like that, you may deal with something that may be considered serious mental illness, which you'll need to, you know, connect to a clinician and things like that. Neither one of those things should be stigmatized.
1: Mm-hmm.
2: Sometimes it's just life. Sometimes it's more than that. But there are people in places like Total Health Care, like with the clinicians here, that are here to help you and figure out what is the treatment plan for you, regardless of where you are in that spectrum, right? Whether it's just daily stress or it's serious mental illness that needs, you know, perhaps medication, perhaps, you know, different treatment modalities. But if we just change that conversation, you'll get into the door and then you can figure out whatever you need from there, right? So it's not being crazy, even if you have a serious mental illness like, you know, bipolar 2, if you have schizophrenia, you're still not crazy, right? That is a diagnosis that we have. We don't call people with hypertension crazy. We don't call people who have cancer crazy when they get treatment, right? Treatment is treatment. Whether it's for your mind, whether it's for your body, whether it's for the connection of the two, wherever that is, wherever that landscape is, we just want to get you help and get you what you need to be able to be your best self and show up the best self for you and the people around you.
1: What messages should we be teaching boys and men today that might help prevent emotional isolation, unhealthy expressions?
2: One, I would say we're all going through it. We're all going through something.
1: Yeah.
2: And one of the things that I always think is, you know, I've done men's group. I'll go to, you know, churches, community events. I'm here born and raised from in Baltimore. I've done this here across the country. But one of the things that I think is so interesting about working with men in mental health in any environment is that so many times we'll gather together as brothers. We'll go to a cookout, we'll go to a barbecue, we'll show up for a men's event in church, we'll get together and do these social events. And we're all maybe going through the same stuff at the same time, but no one feels comfortable enough to bring it up.
3: Right.
2: Yeah. Right? We're all dealing with those things. Everybody, we all just had a fight with our spouse before we left the door, but nobody's going to mention that, right? We all have had a bill that has gone past the time that it was due, and you're considering, what can I do to get money to make sure this is paid in that time? And we'll carry that stress, right? Like, we'll carry all these things, and we feel it's necessary to, before we get around everyone who's dealing with the same thing, we all put on a mask. But why? If we're all dealing with the same thing, it takes one person to open up that dialogue and have that conversation, everybody's mask comes off.
3: Yeah.
2: Brother, me too. Same thing.
3: Right.
2: I'm dealing with this too. I done dealt with this for 10 years, right? All those kind of pieces, when we go into those spaces and we normalize those things, it can really change the conversation. What you just did, Senator Young, even when you opened your show, you don't realize how you just changed the conversation for somebody else, because what you did is that you normalized your therapeutic experience. When you got on today, you said, I should have been doing this for years. Unapologetically. I tell everybody I can, I wouldn't be doing what I'm doing without my therapist.
3: Mm-hmm.
2: Without my clinician, without those conversations, I'm not doing what I'm doing, because I need that to do the work that I do. Mm-hmm. Suicide prevention is hard. Just, you know, acknowledging that in a space with you know, with friends and brothers, it's a difficult thing. I need that. I'm in the space and I need that. Clinicians need that, right? Like, so we're all dealing with this thing together. You're no less of a man. You're no less strong. And Sean talked about this. You're no less strong. Strength doesn't come from doing everything alone. Our culture has never taught us to do anything alone. Some of our greatest proverbs in our history and our collective is about the collective, right? A lot of the movements and things that we've done had to be done as a collective, because individually we can't do anything alone. So why do we feel like we can do life alone? Even if you don't have a significant other or things like that, having the community built around you to have that support, there's someone else going through what you've been through, someone else who's done that walk, and there's someone who's healed from what you are struggling with. And I think if we can change the conversation about our healing versus our issues, I think that can also move the needle, right? So you can say, I've dealt with what you dealt with. Here's the other side of it. I still may be dealing with it and struggling with it sometimes, but here's how my healing process has been, and saying that it's a process. We don't really heal and never deal with anything else again. It's not, the thoughts come around, the things come around, the feelings come around. But it's how can we have this conversation of just like, we're in this walk together. Let me walk with you. Let me walk alongside you so we can heal as a collective. And I think if we start shifting our conversations there, we can really have some change.
1: Trying to get the person who has less appreciation for the mental health cultures, mm-hmm. you just explained,
0: mm-hmm.
1: how did you get a person to understand you to the point that you might need them to be the individual you can come to talk to when mm-hmm. they don't understand what you're going through and you have a difficult time trying to explain it to them?
2: Yeah, I mean, I think that takes time. Like, it takes time. I think ultimately what we want in people that care about us, they want the best for us, right? So they're going to make the attempt, right? They're going to try to help. And I think it's also one of the things, too, that I always tell brothers is to really learn yourself and your personality. Learn what makes you upset, but also learn what makes you happy. Learn what helps you. Learn what makes you feel better in a healthy way. We all have some things that make us feel better in a negative way, but in a positive way, what helps you feel better. And then to be able to articulate that. I think a lot of times growing up, we're not taught to learn ourselves. Or we're taught to learn about ourselves angry. That is an emotion that we're taught is okay. That's acceptable as a man to be angry. But sadness isn't.
3: Right.
2: Melancholy isn't, right? But if you learn yourself and learn that, no, this thing makes me upset. My dad wasn't always there. So the time around Father's Day is always hard for me. I'm more irritable around Father's Day. I want to be more isolated around Father's Day.
3: Mm-hmm.
2: We didn't have much growing up, so Christmas brings something up for me, right? And so when you have that, you can articulate to someone who's close to you, hey, around this time, I may not be my best self. I may need an extra text. I may need an extra call. I may need to go out and do something to take my mind off of this. Like, let's go bowling. Let's go axe throwing. Let's, you know, whatever that thing may be. Or just, man, hey, just stop by. Let's just talk and stop by. But it takes the time to sit and learn yourself, which can be uncomfortable, especially for us as men, because we have to get vulnerable to do that. But figuring that out and articulating that to the people closest to you, because they really do care and they want to do something to help you out. But sometimes it takes this is what I need. This is how best you can show up for me.
1: It is. I'm sitting here shaking my head because yesterday, the Father's Day, I'm a texter. Most people think I text too much, but anyway, except for my brother. I text a lot, but I will not text anybody Happy Father's Day. Mm-hmm. And that's because of the fact my father, I've met him three times in my life. And the last time was when I was 16 and he passed. And so it left my mother and I together forever. And yet I grew up around other guys whose fathers were there for them.
3: Mm-hmm.
1: And I shouldn't turn away from them. The Mitchell family, it comes to mind, the Julian family, the Washington family. And so I had to find a way to deal with that loss. But I cannot, to this day, I will not say to anybody, and everybody says, you text on everything else.
3: Mm-hmm.
1: But that one thing that still stays in me, and that's what she and I will be talking about, because I told her that that's one thing that I would like to get over. He's gone, been gone for decades.
3: Mm-hmm.
1: But I still hover not being able to send a happy, as if to say, because I'm not happy, I ain't saying nobody to
0: mm-hmm.
2: That's real.
1: That's wrong.
3: That is real.
1: So, just one second, please.
2: No, I totally understand that. And again, it takes time to, you know, to really process those things. And you may not even realize it until later that's, like, that's the one day, right? That's the thing that you don't address, and so many of us carry those pieces.
3: Yeah.
1: Can we look at expanding the vocabulary a little bit?
0: Sure.
1: People use the term beyond fine, stressed, or anger. How do we expand the vocabulary?
0: Stress is one of those words. I feel it comes with so many different connotations. We talk about being stressed, we talk about being anxious, we talk about being stressed, we talk about being angry, we talk about being stressed, we talk about being sad. And I think we talk about your experience, right? We come up on holidays, everybody has a different experience, and I think we all expect to hold the same value for the same thing. So when people say, I'm stressed, we're all holding the same value for the same thing.
3: Yeah.
0: Like, that word means something universal, and it really doesn't. There's a tool that we use in therapy pretty often. It's the feelings wheel. And at the surface, it looks pretty rudimentary, right? You start with the big emotions, angry, sad, happy, embarrassed. And then you're working your way down into these really nuanced emotions. And we talk about the negative emotions in particular. And there's such a remarkable amount of, I guess, individual pieces. We could say that about holidays. We could say it about birthdays,
3: mm-hmm.
0: anniversaries. We're just Mondays, right? Because we'll come in on that Monday, and I don't want to be the Garfield in the room, but I absolutely will. I'm torn up about Mondays. They take a bit to work up into. But my stress in that circumstance has to do with bringing my best emotional self into a room where people need that to be. And I can acknowledge that stress. I know that at the end of Monday, I'm going to need a little extra something for myself. Sadness, same thing. Sadness for some people can be genuine tearfulness. Sadness for other people can be regret. It can be embarrassment. It can be grief. And all of those things hold the same value despite being the same word.
2: Yeah.
0: But we hold them so differently.
2: Yeah, I love that, Sean, because and I can picture the feelings well in my head. I've seen it so many times, right? So I encourage people, like in building that dialogue, start with the big ones first. And as you talk to other people, or if you, you know, get into therapy or start to process or journal and write down like what makes you happy, what makes you other things, you can have a conversation that gets more into the root of what you're feeling, right? Because there are some words and things that describe stuff from us that we avoid because it feels heavy, right? So, like, I tell you as a man, one of the worst feelings to feel is embarrassment,
0: mm-hmm.
2: right? So, like, mm-hmm. I may be frustrated, I'll say I'm mad, but the real root is something happened and I felt embarrassed, or I felt mm-hmm. awkward,
0: yeah.
2: right? I felt uncomfortable. Usually those words we tie to, you know, a weakness or a vulnerability that we avoid. And so I think that I tell people, start with the words that you know. Start and describe it the way that you know this is what you mean. And as you build, you know, like learning and understanding about yourself and emotions, those words will expand. It's just like, no, this is really what it was. Like, you know, I was feeling down today, you know, because of this, or, you know, I felt embarrassed today because of this, you know, those pieces. And you brought up regret. Regret is another big one. But like, we do a whole show on regret. Like, as you start to do that, like, you'll start to unpack it. Start where you're comfortable, and then as you talk more about it, the words and language that you use will evolve.
0: Right.
1: Where does our individual who's listening, and I want you to continue to do so, and to know that one of the spots you can come to is Total Healthcare.
0: Mm-hmm.
1: What's the advantage of coming to a facility such as this, seeking help, assistance?
0: I have rarely worked in a place that has been as comprehensive as Total Healthcare, nor have I met a group of people who are as passionate about serving this community as a whole. And this is a part of the city that needs about as much attention and openness as possible. This door has to be open to everybody, and I think that's really something that they encourage in their narrative. It's something they encourage in their practice, and I see that same moral compass aligned with most of the people that work here, passionately. Total Healthcare is not just a place where you can get your dental work done. It's not just a place where you go to get a checkup, make sure that your vaccines are up to date, or talk about why your back hurts so much. We sit too much, that's a problem. But what it comes down to is I think that the mental health piece is also important, and it's something that they very much encourage in the folks that come through. It's something that they've built into the mental health programs. Anyone who comes to see a doctor, they wind up getting a rating system done on their depressive symptoms and their anxious symptoms. And if it reaches a certain threshold, they're really encouraged to come down and see us. They may not even entirely know what they're getting into, but they're encouraged to come down and see one of the therapists here. And they'll come in a little bit anxious, a little confused, a little bit standoffish, but within the first like 5 to 10 minutes, most people, the door just opens all the way up, because it just takes that conversation about negative feelings don't actually have to be a negative experience.
2: Mm-hmm.
0: It can be a conversation. It can be growth. It's that important room, and I think Total Healthcare does that in just about every dimension possible.
1: Amen. All right, I think it's time for us to talk with Brother Earl Kelly. Oh, okay, we're fine. I've been told by my assistant producer that we can go another few minutes more. One of the differences I found is the person I'm seeing is my mental health person.
0: Mm-hmm.
1: But the difference between the psychologist and psychiatrist, one that will help me out. One can give you medication,
0: yep.
1: and the other one cannot. Is that, am I right about that?
0: That is very true, yep.
1: So now, my godson and I were trying to fill out this paperwork that the medical part, and I thought he was asking more questions than he needed to know, because I don't know this person. I was comfortable with her, and we were doing fine. But she said that maybe as we go along, you might want to consider medication, mm-hmm. and I can't prescribe it.
0: Mm-hmm.
1: So how do y'all get to decide that as you go into a conversation with a person?
0: So there are a lot of places where the conversation about medication can come up, and there are a lot of different views clinician to clinician as to how that works. You have a treatment team, right? Your psychiatrist knows a lot about the biology, the medicinal, and the way that that works. You have the psychologist who measures, who does, conducts all of these tests to kind of get an idea as to what specific issue that we're dealing with. And then you have therapists who step in, try and take all that data and bring it forward into the room with the people who are trying to look for help. And the conversation about medication can come up pretty quickly. It could be way down the pike. What it boils down to is, am I in a place right now where I feel like I have the tools I need to heal? Or are things too overwhelming? Or is the situation too dire in this circumstance for me to do this alone? Medication is like physical therapy. It's not meant forever. For some people, I suppose it has to be. But for most, it's meant to be this piece of our treatment path that gets us to a place where we can start doing the work. Some people come in and life is just too hard to sit back and ask the questions, to be curious, because it's devastating. It's overwhelming. I lost my mom. My spouse has left me. I just lost my house and I'm homeless. I'm living out of my car. And maybe for that person, that's just too much. So we have a conversation about antidepressants. We have a conversation about anti-anxiety medication. Everyone's a little wary at first. Younger people seem more open to it, but everyone's a little wary at first. But it's not a necessity. It's an option. And for a lot of people, that option make a world of difference, because one day they'll wake up and they go, actually, today, I think I can take a walk. I think I can go to the gym. I think I'm going to get off the couch, get out of the house, like actually go down the block today and breathe, talk to a friend. And that medication can help them take the next step that they need to go through all of those tools that can help them feel better. And ideally, you know, in the hope of all hopes, you won't need that medication forever. For some people with more severe mental illness, they'll need that help, and that's okay. It's where you're at. And the positives and the negatives of that largely depends on the individual. But the medication itself is a necessary piece for some people, and it can help even those who don't need it long term.
1: In that case, does that mean that the person who's getting medication, I'm going to say what I'm thinking, but
0: sure.
1: That they're sick?
0: So that's great. Yeah, no, we had this discussion earlier. No, you don't have to be sick to get medication. It's like going to the dentist. You don't have to go to the dentist when you have a cavity. You don't have to go to the dentist when you know something is painful. You can just go to get checked up. You can take medication to get you through a hard time. You can take medication or get treatment in general, because it just feels like it's the time to do it. Some days we just wake up and go, actually, I need to really start focusing on this thing. Not because everything's on fire, could be, but not because everything's on fire, but because it's a good idea. I need an outlet. And treatment looks that way, both with medication and with therapy.
1: Very good. One of my biggest concerns that I'm being helped with is I had an amputation about 3 years ago. And as a result of that amputation, I had to give up a 5-day-a-week job down to 1 day a week. And I noticed 80% of my friends, social, and family didn't have the time to concern themselves about me. And what I had to do, and them doing, is renewing with the remaining 20% what I need to do to be assessed for them to depend on me. Mm-hmm. And that's the problem that I later found out as a group. I go to amputee clinic in Kernan, and they have a group of the amputees who get together. And just like, nobody wanted to say anything at first.
0: Yep.
2: Right.
1: And the minute I just decided, I was going to say something. I'm going to talk right away. So I just decided I was going to say what I'm saying. And that's the first time she smiled. Because I was beginning to think I was wearing her out with all my problems. But she smiled because she was proud of the fact that I decided to speak up.
0: Yeah.
1: So when people who have such things as amputation and other things that change their lifestyle, they go through this depression.
3: Yeah.
1: And they need help.
3: Yeah, mm-hmm. Absolutely.
1: Yeah, and thank goodness, I mean, I got a fantastic godson, good friend, but it still bothered me that 80%, if I had to be honest about it. But now that I have come to the point with Karen and empathy, that I'm going to promise me I can walk within the next 10 to 12 weeks, they promise me that I could even have my car converted to drive.
0: Yeah.
1: And I mean, it keeps me going.
3: Yeah.
1: But not everybody gets the benefit of being able to go and get some assistance. So I'm learning this at a late age. How do I want somebody who's going through this not to have to wait that long?
2: Yeah, and I think, too, I think that's part of what I let people know, too, is that the conversation around mental health and wellness and about you know, dealing with changes in life and dealing with those unexpected pieces, it starts when we're younger, right? We should start having these conversations with our young men and with our boys so that they're not trying to find the language later, but that they already have it, right? And so when these things come up as they get older, they have the skills and what I call their mental health toolbox to be able to say, like, you know, this thing came abruptly, my parents got divorced, you know, we had to move abruptly or things like that. They can start to have those conversations so they can find that language, so later in life when these things happen, it's not foreign and they're kind of starting from square one. They can build and pull these pieces that they've learned, you know, the ability to manage their emotions at a younger age.
1: Mm-hmm. We're going to take a little quick break, but while that's happening, so we can get Earl on the

0: Hi, Zero.
1: Yes?
0: Yes. Hi.
1: And this is, I understand, Earl Kelly?
0: Yes, this is Earl Kelly. Good morning.
1: Good morning. Well, tell us briefly a little bit about yourself, and then we're going to get right into a discussion.
0: Got you. Okay. So, again, good morning, guys. My name is Earl Kelly. I'm a licensed clinical social worker, and I currently practice as a psychotherapist in Baltimore City. I've been employed at Total Healthcare going on about 6 years, and it's a pleasure just providing services to individuals in urban areas, you know, connect them to resources and make sure their mental health stay pretty much stabilized. So that's a bit about me at the moment.
1: Well, I like guests who take opportunity to have less to say about themselves and more for discussion. And you just typified that. Thank you. Okay. We know mental health symptoms such as anxiety, depression don't come out of nowhere, but there are usually warning signs beforehand. What are some of the emotional, physical, and behavioral clues that someone might be struggling with their mental health?
0: Okay. So when it comes to some emotional clues, you can see with individuals, they'll have like a persistent low mood at times. And what that can conclude of or consist of, it could be like maybe some sadness, some numbness, some feelings of hopelessness, right? And then you'll see some, in some other individuals, you'll see like maybe some extreme mood swings. You'll notice some like emotional highs and like severe lows. And the most, I think, in my opinion, the most common one would be like increased irritability, where someone you'll see they're always frustrated in a sense. They are very sensitive to maybe feedback or criticism, as well as like some anger. So with the behavioral clues, I would say social withdrawal would be one. You'll notice that someone would be up and active. You'll hear from them, regularly, and then all of a sudden they start canceling plans. They start distancing themselves from like family and friends, and they no longer show up with like, I guess, doing hobbies that they once enjoyed. And you'll see maybe changes in habits, right? So it'd be like maybe they're sleeping less. Their eating patterns has changed. It could decrease or it could increase. Another big one you'll notice is like a neglection in like personal hygiene, personal care. Somebody could then become odorous. They're no longer taking care of themselves or taking pride in their physical appearance. For some physical clues, the person may be like feeling like a chronic fatigue. They're constantly like drained. There could be some unexplained like aches that they could be having, which it could be like headaches, like stomach aches, unspecified issues that have not been like diagnosed medically. Another big one, it would be like a brain fog. It would be like, you know, some people, they can't remember things, and that could be like high stress, or they are struggling to more so concentrate. So that would be some emotional, some physical, and some behavioral clues that you'll see one could be struggling with them as well.
1: Well responded to. Thank you, Mark. What's the one thing you wish every man understood about anger, emotional health, and what's the one small step they could take this week to better support themselves or someone they care about?
0: This is a really good question, right? So one thing I wish every man in the whole world, not the United States, the entire world, will understand that anger is a secondary emotion, right? It's a defense mechanism, and it underneath it lies some sort of hurt. It could be some sort of fear. It could be some sort of stress, disappointment, or loneliness. So just taking the time to understand, like, okay, what am I feeling? Like, what am I experiencing? Because we live in such a busy world, you know, our political climate, like our social, economic climate, a lot of things is going on right now in 2026 that we don't sometimes have the time to actually pause. We've been on, like, autopilot mode, in a sense. So just taking the time to recognize, hey, what am I feeling? And, you know, once you realize what you're feeling, try to process it a bit. Just taking maybe 5 minutes of your day to process what you're feeling. I think another thing, one word check-ins, being able to, like, pause and identify, like, what exactly are you feeling in that moment. For an example, today, an individual could feel anxious. Okay, I'm feeling anxious today. what can I do to make me not feel anxious? That's when you have to redefine or enhance coping skills, you know, and we want to do more adaptive coping skills, more positive coping skills. So, you know, one of them could be journaling. Another one could be exercising. It could be as simple as listening to, like, really good music or, like, maybe your favorite food. So I think just taking the one step to take a step back 5 minutes a day, just to recognize what you're feeling, reflect on your emotions, and then try to do something to change it. And that's something we can do in this very moment. And once you do it in this moment, and the better you, the more you start it and increase it, it'll get better for yourself.
1: Wow. Yes, sir. Yes, sir. I really have to commend Brother Nolan for being able to find these three gentlemen.
2: Yes.
1: And I don't know if you noticed or not, but I was squeezing in some consultation for the paper. I was just having an opportunity to release myself a little bit just to, yes, to see if I'm on the right track. Could we just take 2 minutes to promote Total Healthcare, and then I want you each to be thinking of the one thing, if you didn't say, because we got 8 minutes to go, less, no, 7 minutes to go. So, but Brother Nolan, what's the latest on Total Healthcare? McDonald's closed down since I last was here?
3: Yep, yep.
1: Oh, wow.
3: So we've temporarily closed McDonald's. That doesn't mean that we have left the community. It's only a short distance away from our division health center. Many of our providers that were at Mondawmin have transitioned to here division, so they can still connect with their provider, still receive the high quality of care. I believe since the last time you were here, we've also expanded to South Baltimore. So our South Baltimore Health Center at 3540 South Hanover Street, which has primary care both for adult and pediatric, also has a pharmacy where we have delivery services. We also have behavioral health, so we have mental health clinicians there. We also have support services. So we know that there are other hindrances to our care and our management of our health. And so sometimes we need additional support, assistance or help navigating those things. And so whether it's food access or housing, but they can receive those resources at our South Baltimore location as well. So Total Healthcare, we have been in the community 58 years.
1: Wow.
3: So
1: yeah,
3: we have no intent of stopping. We look forward to being really the center of where persons can receive high quality healthcare.
1: And you definitely will get that here. You will definitely get that here. And one thing I mentioned since I came in the door, and I've been saying it, the building looks like they just went in and moved in yesterday.
2: Yeah.
1: I mean, it is upkept. It's fantastic.
2: Yeah.
1: The people approach you with kindness and a smile, and the system of how they serve you when you come in is set up so that it's patient-friendly.
3: Absolutely.
1: And if I sound biased, I am. And, this is something I would like to do for doing all this short year. This is the one spot I'd like to make sure we come by. And let me just say again to Mr. Bellamy and all of you, y'all do great work here, good man.
3: We thank you. We thank you. We appreciate your support. We know we wouldn't be here without you and all the work that you have done to support Total Healthcare, and really were instrumental in its founding and establishment. And so he doesn't say it, so I'm going to say it for him. But here at the Division Health Center, which is the Larry Young Division Health Center, named after him, that really recognizes the work that was instrumental in establishing us and has carried us into the future. And so we stand on great shoulders, and we appreciate your support. And everyone deserves to have a beautiful healthcare experience. So it's not just the quality of care, but it's also the environment that leads to the quality of care, the experience once you come in, because that is what we deserve.
1: Amen. Well, family, I'm going to let these guys make a closing statement, but I just want to get this in so that my people know that today from 4:30 to 6:30, I'll be on the corner of North and McCullough Street with Go Vote. tomorrow's election day, and we've got to make sure you go vote. So from 4:30 until 6:30, I'll be on the corner of North and McCullough. I have been doing this since 1978, asking people to go vote. So that's tomorrow, but we'll be on the corner waving at you, telling you and reminding you to please go vote.
2: Today.
1: That's the right. We'll be on the
2: right
1: corner.
2: Right with you.
1: Yeah, I know you will, partner. So let's see. Sean, your closing statement?
4: I think I'm very grateful for the opportunity to speak with you guys and to kind of talk about men's mental health. I think it is so important that we have discussions like these over and over and over again, because it's easy to take in the information, have a nod to ourselves, but not, you know, it's hard to hold on to, because we are kind of entrenched in belief around mental health. It's very difficult to engage with. The more we talk about it, the more normal it gets, the more people show up. And once they start showing up, things start changing for the better. And the more people who do that, communities change, the narrative changes, and the world gets better. It's just small steps.
1: Your mouth to God's ears.
2: All right.
1: Amen. Earl?
5: Yes.
0: Okay, so real fast, guys, thank you guys for the opportunity to come on here and shed light on June's Mental Health Month for men. I would like to say that, you know, again, I'm going to reiterate what Sean was saying, you know, just keep going, men all over the world, just keep going. And if you are struggling and need assistance, you could call 988. There's a suicide line to help with suicide and any type of resources that's needed.
6: Get Brandon in, Sean.
7: Earl said exactly what I was going to say. Call 988. I'll leave it at that.
2: Thank you.
1: Sean, thank you very much, good fellow. Appreciate you much.
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17: 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She's coming at you. It's the Tasha.

0: think I'm on. Yeah, there I am. Happy Magical Monday. Juneteenth Monday. Oh, my goodness. You see me? I got my workout gear on. I got Richard Hannah now.
1: Good morning.
0: In the studio with me today.
1: Happy Monday, everybody.
0: Happy Monday. Welcome to the Tarsha Fitzgerald Show. I am so energetic today. We are celebrating freedom. We are celebrating culture, celebrating community. Richard, oh my goodness, I had such a wonderful Juneteenth weekend and Father's Day weekend that I'm still high off of.
1: It was awesome. I mean, you had to be there. That Cars Beach family reunion. Oh my goodness.
0: All I got to say is Cars Beach.
1: Yes.
0: Reunion. Oh my goodness. We relived Cars Beach.
1: Yes.
0: Did we?
1: Yes. The family showed up, showed out. The entertainment, food, everything. It was awesome.
0: Man, let's give kudos to Annapolis Parks and Recreation. The city of Annapolis, they did the darn thing. Oh, my goodness. It was thousands of people on there, both sides. The beach side, the park side, food vendors. They ran out of fish.
1: They were doing a fish fry.
0: I tried to go over there on my 6-inch platform heels, and they told me the fish was gone.
1: Yep.
0: I said, oh, my goodness. But I had that homemade ice cream and Italian ice. Oh, my God. I had cotton candy flavor. They had mango flavor. Oh, my goodness. We had a ball. And I appreciate them trusting Tarsha Fitzgerald Productions for 3 years in a row of providing the entertainment, being the coordinator for the entertainment. Oh, my goodness. We had the Legends of Soul.
1: Yes.
0: Voices of Motown Philly, Clones of Funk, and Ultimate Funk.
1: Mm.
0: And we gave the funk soul and R&B. How did you like it, Richard? That was your first time.
1: I loved it. You know, and when we saw the ladies of Motown,
0: yes.
1: I mean, they blew it out. And especially the young lady.
0: Sean Allen.
1: Yes. That sang Patti LaBelle.
0: Yes.
1: You would have paid money for that. You know.
0: Well, Sean... Just to give you a little history of Sean. Mm-hmm. Sean was part of Pure Soul.
1: Uh-huh.
0: Do you remember that song, We Must Be in Love?
1: Mm-hmm.
0: That's her. So she's a national recording artist. And she was Patti LaBelle's background singer. So, you know, in order to do backgrounds for Patti LaBelle, you better bring it.
1: Yes.
0: So, and happy birthday, Sean, by the way.
1: Happy birthday.
0: Her birthday is this weekend. Happy birthday, my cancer girl. Sean is outstanding. And the girls, and you had Lanisha and the other girls, they were good. And the men of Motown.
1: Yes.
0: The men of Motown. We had the Crosswinds joined us. Tay, Joe, Kenny. We had Isaac Graham, Greg Knarr. Did they kill it? Did you see them do Michael Jackson?
1: It was awesome. Plus, it was timely too. And the crowd, the way they interacted with it.
0: Mm-hmm.
1: So it was definitely, and people were dancing.
0: Yes.
1: You know, I mean, it was really awesome the way the setup was. There was enough room for everybody to sit down with their families. The weather was perfect, by the way.
0: Perfect. Talk about prayer. I fast and pray all last week because they said 85% chance of rain.
1: Yes.
0: I said, oh, no, the devil's a liar. We ain't doing that. Because last year we had to move it inside and it's different. You just can't experience it inside. So it didn't rain. The weather was beautiful and it was a breeze.
1: Oh, yeah.
0: It was a breeze. And I tell you, Greg Cooper, did you see the James Brown experience?
1: Yes.
0: Greg Cooper and Jerome did Al Green. Oh my gosh, it was killing
1: him. He was doing those push-ups.
0: Did you see the push-ups
1: yes.
0: on I got a picture in the video of him. He was doing the push-ups. He was doing those push-ups on the ground.
1: And singing.
0: He's 70-something years.

0: Atlanta, but he flew in from California. And I tell you, when he did that Donny Hathaway, you'll never know. Oh, my goodness. It was just really nice. Marvin Gaye. I mean, we brought all the music, the legends that was at Cara's speech. And we can't wait till next year.
1: Right.
0: Next year is going to be Juneteenth.
1: It's going to be even bigger.
0: Yep. It's getting bigger and bigger every year.
1: Right.
0: So it's going to be Juneteenth. I think it's going to be on Saturday next year. Juneteenth, whenever June 19, 2027 is when Cara's speech Juneteenth is. And I tell you, it's usually from like 3 to 7, but, talking to them about bringing it up earlier, maybe 2 o'clock, people are there early in the morning.
1: Yes.
0: Early in the morning, I tell you, it was great. I mean, shout out to Annapolis Parks and Rec. I want to give a special shout out. The mayor of Annapolis came out. My buddy was there. He was the co-host, and Roy Sampson was my other co-host. Thank you, Buddy Davis and Roy Sampson. And big shout out to the director of Parks and Rec, Raj Johnson. Queen Raj, she did the darn thing. And King Chucky, shout out to Chucky, Chucky. And the sound people, and the sound there, and the sound was great.
1: The sound was excellent. Even when you walked around, mm-hmm. if you weren't sitting in front of the sound stage, when you felt it, as soon as you got off of the transportation, you felt the music, you felt the vibe. Everybody was happy. It was an experience, not for you and your family. It was a family entertainment
0: yes.
1: experience. It was really great.
0: Yes. So on the other side, on the B side, kids had the bubbles.
1: Oh.
0: They had brought out bubbles. I thought it was a bubble machine. They had bubbles by the stage, and the kids were dancing. They had seniors dancing. They were line dancing. Oh, my goodness. It was bubbles by the stage. I thought it looked like a bubble machine. So the Clones of Funk brought the funk, the Ultimate Funk. My Ultimate Funk music director was Mark Stewart out of Baltimore. It was incredible. They were doing everything from Rick James, Chaka Khan, Funkadelic, James Brown, or every funk person you can imagine, Earth, Wind, and Fire, they were killing it over there. And it had to be thousands of people on both sides. On both sides. I really, really enjoyed myself. I'm going to tell you, Saturday, Richard, I did Juneteenth all weekend. So Saturday, I was out Black Rock Center for the Arts.
1: Okay.
0: So I had my Remembering Frankie Beverly Experience tribute featuring Paul Bunry and All-Star Band. We were out in Germantown, Maryland. Thousands of people. They have an amphitheater out there. And mixed crowd. I was surprised. It was 80% African Americans, and
1: that's
0: I was
1: good.
0: Out Germantown,
1: yes,
0: and Montgomery County,
1: yes,
0: and they party. We didn't come on until about 8:30, right after Junkyard, and I tell you, oh my goodness, they were killing and screaming. You would have thought you were at a Frankie Beverly and Maze concert. So shout out to Kelly, who spearheaded that Kelly out there in Montgomery County, Black Rock Center for the Arts. It was definitely great. It was really fun and great. We didn't get out of there till 10:30, 11 o'clock. Again, the weather was superb. Vendors, food, families, no incidents, no fights, no incidents. Friday at Cara's Beach, not one incident. Saturday, same thing, thousands of people, not one incident in Montgomery County. And again, I thank them for entrusting Tarsha Fitzgerald for it. But yes, shout out to out there Black Center, Black Rock Center for the Arts, to the Remember Frankie Beverly Band. We had Walter Cosby, Alvin E.J. Thomas, we had Scooter Taylor, we had Paul Bunry, who was a lead vocalist, we had Ron Scott, we had Mark Stewart on drums, we had, I'm trying to think, am I leaving somebody out? We had Two Keys, yeah, E.J. and Scooter, and we had the drums, Mark, we had Les Campbell, and we had Walter Cosby, and they did the darn thing in all white. You know, they was in all white. And we had a good time at the Juneteenth celebration out in Montgomery County. And I tell you, yesterday, happy Father's Day to all the dads. Happy Father's Day to all the dads. Yes, indeed. All our heroes, all our champions. Happy Father's Day. I was at the Birchmere yesterday. Another great crowd, had a ball. My voice is a Motown, did the darn thing. I tell you, to all my Tarsha Fitzgerald production team, oh my goodness, thank you so much. Our singers yesterday, Andre Jackson, Fresh Steven, Steven Soul Man, they call him.

0: DJ Fresh. We had Tyrone Lumpkins. We had Greg Knarr. We had, who else did we have? Oh, we had Vaughn Paris join us from Detroit.
1: Wow.
0: For the first time, Vaughn Paris. We had the girls, Joy Carter. I had different girls. I had Joy Carter. Thank you, Joy, my soror. And Joy told me she now lived, you know, she relocated, but she still came back to do the Voice of Motown show. And we had Deanna. And we had the Horns, Lenny Harris and Devontae McCoy and who else? I'm trying to, Cal Cooper. And we had Chris Fisher. He came out and joined us from Spyro Gyra. He was on keys. Yep. And Les Campbell again. And we had, Wawa LeGrand. Wawa, my, Wawa. We had Wawa. And it was just fine. Corey Baker again on drums. We enjoyed it. They loved us yesterday. They loved us. So this weekend, from doing all those events, I get a call from Charles County. They want me to be part of their Juneteenth. Then I get a call from down there. Where they tell me they at? Somewhere down in Virginia. They were like, Tarja, can you do our Juneteenth? I'm like, oh my gosh, I love Juneteenth. I mean, I guess it's now.
2: It's blowing up.
0: It's blowing
2: up. Maryland put it on point. Yeah. It's all over. Events were happening all over. And the family showed up.
0: That's everybody what I like about it.
2: Supported all
0: That's
2: the
0: what I like
2: events.
0: About it.
2: I saw so many families, young, old, children in between. Everybody was enjoying a family atmosphere. It was like a huge family reunion everywhere
0: I
2: you
0: love
2: went.
0: It.
2: And met running into people that I hadn't seen in years. You know, people are reconnecting. It was awesome.
0: That's what I love about it. I love about it that it was definitely like a family reunion. Hey, I got some Facebook people that's tuning in. I'm in my workout gear. Hey, EJ. EJ was part of the show on Saturday at Remember Frankie Beverly. And I see Danny Lewis. Hey, Danny was there yesterday. He was there yesterday with the Voices of Motown. So, I mean, I tell you, I'm loving Juneteenth. I'm loving Juneteenth. Yeah, so tune in. Call in. You can join our radio show this morning, 410-481-1010. 410-481-1010 to join in our stimulating conversations or talk about what you did this weekend for Father's Day or Juneteenth. Yes, indeed. If you were with us any of those 3 days at the Birchmere or at Black Rock Center for the Arts, or if you was out there Friday with us at Cars Beach at the Maritime Annapolis Museum, call in 410-481-1010. I'm just super excited. Richard, you know I'm putting together a team because guess what? I cannot be at all those places for Juneteenth.
2: You run across
0: oh, I was. I think I. That's why I got on my workout gear today. I think I lost 2 pounds on Friday, but I got to give it. I got these 6-inch platform heels that I had wore, and then I had to take them off coming from that beach. People were actually in the water.
1: Mm-hmm.
0: I don't know about that one. If I would have been in the water, that water, Nina, is not all that clean. We were not in the Bahamas, but they was enjoying themselves. The people had their coolers. They had their lawn chairs.
2: Yes, they came prepared to stay the whole time.
0: The whole time.
2: Yeah.
0: We had to turn the music down. Now, if you would have made it on the other beach, then you see how many people was on the pavilion side.
2: Well, I went down there.
0: Beach side, it was double amount of people. I said, oh my gosh. It was amazing. It was my biggest takeaway was talking to the people that actually experienced Cars Beach back in the 50s and 60s. And they were telling our experiences. And they was almost in tears because now that we're bringing it back, they were so excited and they kept telling me that they were coming by carloads and families together. They how their grandfathers, their uncles, their fathers, and it always promoted family and community.
2: Yes. I was talking to a guy yesterday named Eric Williams, and he lived there, mm-hmm. family there. I mean, they are, like, he just talked about how great it was
0: okay.
2: back when, and now that it's back, you know, that a family come down there, people can hang out, swim, do different things, you know, pool, they have pool
0: park,
2: all kinds of things. It was community. And that it's a perfect spot for the Juneteenth event. It's really what you think about when you think of Juneteenth. As soon as you walk in, it's as black as far as I can see. And,
0: yes.
2: And it's people just friendly, enjoying each other,
0: they
2: speaking
0: were.
2: To each other. And it was nice.
0: They were.
2: And so that's the kind of thing that we want to have that throughout the year.
0: Yes.
2: You know? And so it's something to look forward to if you don't have your own family reunion. If you don't have something already, just get a group. Everybody get your chairs, get your...
0: Exactly.
2: Get your cool.
0: And they had their t-shirts on. Did you see that?
2: Oh, yeah. I seen families together. I saw groups of them sitting in the grass, sitting in the lawn, sitting in the on the bassin. And I saw groups of people taking a stroll through around the piers and walking. I mean, it was...
0: And the seniors was out.
2: And they refurbishing the top part, too.
0: Yes.
2: So by next year, all that'll be open.
0: Oh, they no, so they agreed to do a whole thing. They said it's going to be a couple years for project. But they agreed to cut down those trees. They agreed to redo the beach. They agreed to make Carrs. They're actually going to come at Carrs Beach come back.
2: Yes.
0: And I tell you, I mean, I know my parents went, my grandparents went, and I want to give a shout out to WMAR TV Channel 2. We made the news. 6 o'clock news and 11 o'clock news. Yeah. I don't, if you didn't see it, I'll send you the clip.
2: Okay, thanks.
0: I feel like a little local celebrity made the news.
2: Well, you are.
0: Yeah, yeah. It was fun.
2: Congratulations to you. I mean, 3 years in a row, plus coming back strong on the map with the talent. Because once you have the talent, then they have the venue, you put the thing together, then we have the explosion that we want. So this is great. So, yeah, Tasha Fitzgerald Productions is back.
0: Oh, yep, back. I'm coming back. I'm coming back. And I want to give a shout out to Mr. C, the original Time Tunnel. He's originally from, Carol is originally from Annapolis, Annapolis family. I mean, he got his own street name. And he made that connection with me years ago. He definitely, he retired from WHUR, the Time Tunnel. And I tell you, he made that connection. When he saw me, he said, Tasha, you work so hard. You work so hard. And he loved my Motown productions. And so I want to give him a shout out because he is my unsung hero for life. Unsung hero. And I tell you, Chucky and Roz, they just work so, so much. And they did a great job. And guess what? They had a VIP reception with crabs. I couldn't even make it. They had it all the way at the Pitt Moyer Rec Center. Actually, my son is flying back in town tonight, and he start back tomorrow. And he's one of the camp counselors. He's part of the city of Annapolis. He loves it. He said, Ma, he said, I want to come back and work for them. He said they're a great group of people, team of people. And I know my son. I never seen him open. He's an introvert. He loves them. He works with all those people. He can't wait. They have a great program over there, Pitt Moyer Rec Center. It's really nice. It's a whole, they got seniors there. They got dance classes, all yoga, swimming, all this good stuff over there. And I like what the city of Annapolis is doing. They are doing the do. They are really, you know, how people, some people talk about it. They're doing it. They bring a community and culture. And we are celebrating freedom. What's up, Daniel Lewis. Call in the radio show. 410-481-1010. Yes. 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You know, each and every Monday, 11 a.m. to 11:30, the Tasha Fitzgerald Show. 2 years strong, 2 years strong. So, Richard, I know you always giving us some financial tidbits. Always, always. I need some like yesterday. what you got for us today to help our community with their financial wisdom?
2: Well, yes. And of course, again, my name is Richard Hanna. Nickname Richie Rich, but you can reach me at 410-952-8876. And, you know, the topic of the day is really about generational wealth.
0: Mm-hmm.
2: Because we just celebrated Juneteenth, but also Father's Day.
0: Yes.
2: And really, and most men, they're interested in providing for their family, but also providing for the future generations, the people they may not even meet. And so how do you go about doing that? You know, because you go to work, you work hard, you plan to retire, you provide in so many different ways. But how can you also pass on not just your knowledge, but some of your income, some of the things you've earned, some of the things you've built? How do you do that in a world that really seems like it's working against you all the time?
0: Yes.
2: So the number one thing, I was just having a conversation about this over the weekend, you need to have a will. You need to have a will in place. You need to have something that says what your wishes are, who gets what.
0: Yes.
2: You know, it prevents all the fighting. It prevents families from breaking up. Believe it or not, a will helps people stay together.
0: Yes.
2: It is your final word. And then while you're living, you can have what they call a trust. A trust is why your living goes into place. So you can have both a trust and a will.
0: Yes, and actually make sure that will is registered.
2: Yes.
0: I had that problem myself when my dad passed. Make sure it is up to date and registered.
2: Yes.
0: Yes.
2: So if you have an attorney, contact your attorney. If you don't, contact me. I will help you get started on putting a will in place. You know, put you with the right people. Again, Richard Hanna, 410-952-8876. Because I do everything that is to do when it comes to finances, whether it's thrift savings plans, whether it's 401k, 403b, pension plans, college planning, buying a mortgage, you know, how to sell your home. You know, I do everything to do with money. But this part is so vital because you could have property, you could have heir property, you could have inherited something. And it's yours by name. But if you don't do a will and you're the last person, the last heir, which we're coming across a lot of that, especially in the South. People have inherited property in North Carolina, South Carolina, and you don't have a will, which means if something happens to you,
0: then where does it go?
2: Then that state claims it, and then you got to go fight, or your relatives have to fight to prove that you are who you said you were. And so I'm telling you, the will protects your family's wealth. And if you don't get anything else, I understand, too, another thing is who speaks on your behalf if you cannot speak for yourself, right? A medical power of attorney, right? You got to have a medical directive, it's called.
0: Yep.
2: You must have a medical directive. It's very important. If you don't have one, the hospital speaks for you.
0: Yeah.
2: Not your family member.
0: Exactly. And my mom, she had that. She had me, and that's important. She taught me about that.
2: Yes.
0: Yeah, she taught me about that before she passed.
2: Take someone strong in your family who can make those decisions.
0: It's tough decisions, though. I tell you that. I was there in 2020. Mm-hmm. It's tough.
2: It is.
0: You're exactly right. But, Richard, guess what? Can you give me some financial wisdom about women like me that are single?
2: Yes.
0: Single, you know, and not married, don't have a significant other, and working 50 hours a week or 60 hours a week and just trying to make it survive, just trying to survive being a single, I would say, black woman in this tough world.
2: Yes.
0: It's really tough for single black professional women in this world.
2: Yes. Okay. So I'm glad you asked that, because that's the number one thing that most people aren't going to tell you is that you got to learn to save till it hurts. You got to save money till it hurts.
0: Wow.
2: If it ain't hurting, you ain't saving right. See, that's hard because you're making all decisions every day. You're making money decisions every day that affect your future.
0: Yes.
2: But you want to help this person, you know, especially your children. You definitely want to help
0: them.
2: Exactly. And so that feeling inside, especially as a mom, you want to step up and help them.
0: That's true.
2: And sometimes, not every time, sometimes they need to work through it on their own.
0: Exactly.
2: Not every time.
0: Exactly.
2: So you understand what I'm saying?
0: That's true.
2: If you got to do what you can live with when you look yourself in the mirror.
0: That's
2: true. Understand your child, they need to kind of learn that while you're here.
0: Yep. I actually had to do that. I have three sons, as everybody know. My middle son, I had to do that tough love. And it was the most tough decision I ever had to make. He was 25. He's 25. And I just had to cut the cord. I had to cut the cord and make him learn, and it's hard. It hurt me more than him, but you're right, because you got to. I left home once. I went to college at 18. I never came back.
2: How's he doing? What happened?
0: Well, he's still here. Mm-hmm. He's still here. Just keep him in prayer. Mm-hmm. He's, you know, he just is always one. And, you know, I'm trying to get him back to college. He had dropped out of college. He was studying cybersecurity. Mm-hmm. And he dropped out during the pandemic, and he works, and I'm trying to get him to find a career niche that is for him. Mm-hmm. And he just struggled. Like, it struggled. When you was raised in a Christian home, you know, the devil was busy. And it's like, I heard Steve Harvey said this morning, I gotta quote this. Oh, no, devil, you're not gonna have my child. He said this. He's talking about it when he's closing on his show today. You're not gonna have my child. And that's what I said. You're not gonna have my child. He's going through some tough times now, the decisions, trying to figure out, you know, becoming a young man, where he should go career wise, military, or should job. He likes being a server. He likes the hospitality industry. And I'm like, that's a part-time gig. I was a server before. But you need a career position. So, you know, I'm just keeping them in prayer. And, you know.
2: One of the things I say in that situation, is if they have any interest in having their own business, mm-hmm. or working as a consultant,
0: yes.
2: or doing something like that, because the service industry is becoming the largest industry.
0: Mm-hmm.
2: And if the person likes to serve, then there's a niche in it if they decide that they will freelance. But they got to be willing to work hard.
0: Exactly.
2: Because if you're willing to do more, I mean, it's there. Like you saw just Saturday this weekend, we had mm-hmm. people working behind the scenes that were doing
0: yes,
2: all kinds of things.
0: They were.
2: We still needed more people.
0: Yes.
2: So what I'm saying to you is that those companies, like I just had an event Saturday too.
0: Okay.
2: We had to hire 3 people on the spot to come serve and make money that day.
0: Wow.
2: So I'm just saying that.
0: You can always call me to do that too. I do that too.
2: Yeah, but I'm just saying, it's like that job was paying $25 an hour. We need
0: wow.
2: people immediately.
0: Yes.
2: That was willing to serve.
0: Yeah.
2: You know what I'm saying?
0: And he does stuff like that.
2: But that's my point, yeah. is that
0: I give you his number.
2: The gig economy.
0: Yeah.
2: The gig economy.
0: I'll give you his number.
2: Right?
0: Yeah.
2: Because right now, it's jobs people don't want to do.
0: Mm-hmm.
2: That he probably would do.
0: That's what he said. He says, I don't want to work for somebody. He's like, Mom, I'm like, I don't want to work for somebody. I said, wait, hold. You got to still build your foundation.
2: But watch this. That's the mentality that makes you own a boss. Because that's the mentality when you don't want to work for somebody. That means you're mm-hmm. ready to work for yourself.
0: Exactly.
2: Though. So now you're ready to work. Well, work is here.
0: Wow.
2: And I promise you, he'll be very successful with that attitude.
0: I'm going to give you his number. Yeah, I appreciate it.
2: Plenty of opportunities. But yeah, for all the moms, you got to save. And really, you got to start looking at your paycheck and go, okay, can I live off 75% of it? Can I live 80% of this?
0: Exactly.
2: And save that 20% for me.
0: Wow.
2: Right? Or if you're a Christian, 10% to church, 10% for me.
0: Yep.
2: I started my sister on that program years ago. She just bought her second house.
0: Oh, great.
2: I'm trying to tell you, 10% for church, 10% for me.
0: Wow.
2: Really?
0: So, yep. So, Richard, thank you for joining the Tarsha Fitzgerald Show today. And thank you for everyone for listening today. We're coming down to a close. That 30 minutes went by quickly. It goes by quickly, goes on quickly. Join us next Monday, 11 a.m., same bat channel, 11 a.m. to 11:30 on WLB Talk Radio, Urban One format. Thank you so much. We love you. We want to be starting something. We want to be starting something. We're going to start something. We're going to continue Juneteenth. We're going to continue celebrating freedom. This weekend wasn't just a weekend. It's every day. God bless. Love you. The Tarsha Fitzgerald Show.

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15: Hi, I'm Elton John. 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
18: Hey, Baltimore! Frederick Douglass said, said that it is easier to mold children than it is to fix broken men. But we still have to get our family straight, man. Everybody deserves a second chance. So welcome

0: Yes. Grand Rising, Grand Rising. Grand Rising. We have an actual theme song this morning, family. Grand Rising. Welcome to another rendition of the Patrick Henderson's Meet the People radio show. This morning, I had to try to rush to try to get the new theme song for Patrick Henderson's Meet the People radio show together. Sean, my engineer on the board, scolded me because he told me, he said, if you're going to launch a new theme song, you better have it in my hands before the show starts. And of course, little old me was running around this morning trying to get it together. So, but I hope that you enjoyed that. That was an actual recreation of the original Patrick Henderson's theme song. And we took that and we flipped it. And we made it more modern for the show. And that is how we're going to open up each and every Monday. I think that it's a great way to bring some church onto Monday's program. So we'll lift up the spirits of our Godfather of Praise and Worship, Patrick Henderson, each and every Monday when we come on with that brand new theme song. So, let me know what you think. I know it wasn't the usual, you know, selection of music that we normally pick out. But what's interesting is that actual theme song is a song that Patrick and Wayno wrote when they first started the program. And if you remember back in Spirit 1400, and I believe when they first started on this airwaves about 16 years ago, when they started on these airwaves, family, they introduced that theme song back then. It used to be Wayno would come on and be like, "Hey, Pat," and he'd be like, "Hey, Wayno," you know, and basically Patrick would say the line about the Frederick Douglass line. So, but we had an opportunity to redo the theme song for the show, for the radio program. And again, I think Godfather would be pretty pleased with the consideration that it does have a praise and worship component to it. So, but like I said, let me know what you think. So, and again, family, I was running this morning just trying to get everything together. We do have a guest coming in at 11:45. This is going to be an open show today. And happy belated Father's Day to all of you fathers who celebrated Father's Day. Now, yesterday, I was kind of in a melancholy mood yesterday, so I didn't answer the phone yesterday. My daughters are probably upset at me. And I think that a lot of people suffer in many ways, and we have a great mental health specialist actually coming on the program at 11:45, and we're going to be talking about an event that she just recently had in the city that was just amazing, that truly concentrated on the men in Baltimore City, our men and our boys in Baltimore City, and uplifting them and making sure that they get the resources that are needed. And we'll be talking to this mental health specialist. But for me, and I don't think my children understand this, for me, Father's Day has always been rough because I've never had a father technically in my life. And I wondered yesterday when I was, you know, just sitting in this mood and just really didn't want to feel bothered yesterday. Didn't want to inconvenience anyone. Didn't want anybody to have the fuss. And I think that a lot of men are like that. Women want the fuss when it comes to Mother's Day. But I think for dads, in a lot of cases, you know, dads really don't want all the fuss. We do because we're supposed to do. And we appreciate the fact that in many cases, our families try to bless us and celebrate with us this special day or that special day, which was Father's Day. But I think for many of us, there are some emotional scars and pain that truly resonates deep within a lot of us as we grow up to become men. And my particular pain is the fact that I've never really had my father in my life. So Father's Day, you know, was never really anything to celebrate. You know, I would celebrate my grandfather, of course, and the men in my life, my uncles, you know, and men that were engaged and involved in my life. But, you know, truly, Father's Day hits more personal for me Just like Mother's Day hits personal for me because I lost my mother. And a lot of times it's hard reflecting, you know, on a lot of the pain that me and my mother went through, you know. And so I do try to at least acknowledge the fact of Mother's Day and try to celebrate and honor my mother and my grandmother and all the women in my life and around me. But for Father's Day, how do we necessarily express that? You know, I know that, again, the day is supposed to be for receiving. But part of these special days as well is about giving. See, there's a special, significant kind of, you know, there's that personal feeling that when you do something special for your mother on Mother's Day, you give her flowers, you buy her a present, or if you're lucky enough to do so, you buy her a home or you buy her a car. You know, those things are special. Those things show a great show of appreciation, that you appreciate the fact that you, you know, that she gave you life. But again, that also, again, resonates to men. And men emotionally, you know, although we're not really, you know, heavy emotional creatures, for a lot of times men want to do that. They want to celebrate their fathers. They want to celebrate the men in their lives. But again, how do you do so if you never really had the opportunity to celebrate those men? So it's kind of hard for you to celebrate a day, in some cases, that you never had the opportunity to lead by example and to celebrate the men in your life. So I'd like to hear from you, because I know that there are some men out there that are challenged like that. And for me, it was very challenging this Father's Day, because I really didn't want to be bothered. I really didn't. And I don't want to fuss. But I do celebrate all of you fathers out there, all of you amazing fathers out there that continue to do for our community and beyond. And I hope that you did something special. I hope that someone did something special for you other than to get you a tie. A lot of times, you know, the joke for Father's Day is a tie. You know, dad usually has the ties thrown in the back of the closet that he receives every year for Father's Day. So I'd like to hear, maybe you could tell us what type of gift you got for Father's Day. Today is going to be an open line today. We're going to do open lines, 410-481-1010. It's been a while since we've really opened up the lines like this. It is an election season. It is election week. Maybe you want to give us an update of what you were seeing at the polls. I heard there's a lot of nasty behavior going on at the polls. Maybe we'll talk about it as well with our team. Of course, Patrick Henderson's Meet the People Angels are all on board. Let me talk to them, and maybe they can tell me how to celebrate Father's Day, since I am kind of without that experience. But maybe they can tell me some great ways to celebrate Father's Day. But joining us on the line, I'm going to start with the gentle lady first, Linda Batts. Good afternoon. Good morning, Linda, by the way. Good morning.
1: Good morning, Jason, and good morning, beautiful Baltimore. I just want to provide a shout-out to our sister Mary Hughes, if she isn't on the line, for her steady and stable recovery, and for one of our number one fans, Sandra Spears, who's coming along quite well in her journey to recovery and healing. So I wanted to just acknowledge them. For Father's Day, I will just tell you just very quickly, I came up in a fully housed home with a mother and father working jointly together as a team and three older brothers. All of my parents, both of my parents, are gone, along with my three older brothers. When my father passed, I was left with three fathers, actually three older brothers who each assumed a father figure role. And so I had multiple lines of advice and guidance coming from different streams, and cherished all of the love and guidance and protection that they afforded and provided. So for Father's Day, for me, with all of the directly related biological male figures in my household gone, it was a moment for me of reflection and contemplation. Sadness on the one hand, but jubilance on the other, for having had the opportunity to be fathered in the way that I was by my father, to be loved and mentored and nourished and cherished as I was by my three older brothers, and to be left with the spirits and sentiments of what a good, solid, stable, protective, cherished family life is. And so for me, yesterday was quiet and contemplative and reflective.
0: Do you agree with the statement that I made that, you know, with these type of celebrations, whether it's Mother's Day or Father's Day, you know, that there's a reciprocal relationship there. There's a give and take. And if you have never received that, you know, that gift and that experience of Father's Day, that it's kind of hard in some cases to acknowledge and celebrate Father's Day. So, like, for me, I've never really had a father to be able to celebrate like that. So for Father's Day, it's a day that I really feel is a fussy day. Why are we fussing over me? You know, I do every day, you know.
1: Right. And certainly, Jason, I can't question your journey. But what I can say is that wherever your journey started, it has landed with a man who is just, without a doubt, a strong, self-made mentor, male figure, leader, guider, nurturer, who has done so much to reach out to so many, to give them perhaps, I don't know whether, I wouldn't call it overcompensation, because you could never do too much to be good, but I don't think that, I don't know what you're experiencing in the stillness of your mind and in the stillness of the night, but I can tell you what the public sees is quite different from that reflection and contemplation that you just provided. And I just hope that you'll be able to continue to manage and nurture the young men and sons around you that you continue to nurture and give guidance to, because I think the absence in your early childhood has not necessarily limited or stifled you. And this is just based on my observation as an adult. So continue to assess, and do the work that you're doing, because we're all benefiting from it, both male and female alike. And one of the things that we stopped in my household many, many, many years ago was just the celebrations, the man-made celebrations, we call them. You know, we tried to do continuous extensions of appreciation and acknowledgments of love and exchange of gifts on a regular, so that, you know, we just felt, we felt the love and the family as we took one day at a time, every day at a time. And so that's kind of how I grew up. And that's why for some of these celebrations, I'm not fazed, because we were also in an environment where we were taught celebrate each moment, cherish each other every day, give when you can, all you can, to whom you can, and be grateful for what you have. And so Father's Day would not have fazed us, but I will tell you, as a little girl, I remember giving my daddy the first tie, and that was the last tie I gave him. because
0: that's special. See, that's a special moment that you remember. Those are things that codify that relationship of daughter and father, and again, makes Father's Day significant, you know, for that relationship, for that experience. So and that's what I'm saying. In some cases, I feel that in many cases I've been robbed, because my father left when I was two, that I was robbed of. And in some cases, it's the reason why it's hard for me to celebrate these holidays, because I don't have a true understanding of what a Father's Day appreciation celebration really is like. Because I never had the chance to express it to my own father. That's what, you know.
1: And I understand where your heart and head is with that, but to not have had the opportunity to express it to your own father has not diminished your capacity to be the men among men and to share that with other men and other brothers and other fathers and, you know, others throughout your community and your circle of influence, Jason. So I think that in some ways, you do have a void. But what I'm saying is to the people, to the public. You have filled that void and given so much in such a way that it really is not obvious and apparent.
0: I don't know who this guy is you're talking about. We're going to have to put an all-points bulletin out to this guy you're talking about because I don't know who he is. But let's go on to our next angel of the Patrick and this is Meet the People radio show family. Joining us on the line and chuckling in the background is just another beautiful queen in our community. And I'm just so blessed to be surrounded by just so many amazing, powerful women. She is one of them. Family, please give it up for Paula Scott this morning. Grand rising.
2: Yay. You know, I have to agree with Linda in many ways. And then there are some additional things that I don't think that you have allowed yourself to receive. And that is, you had a father. If I know Patrick the way I do know Patrick, he was there to step in and fill the gap for you. And maybe you looked at it as him being a friend, but he looked at it otherwise as being a mentor or stepping in the place that your father never was.
0: Oh, no, I looked at him as Godfather. So he I just wish I had more time with him. That's the main thing that I have more regret more than anything with Patrick. Is more time. I think that the 10 plus some odd years, almost four, maybe 14 years that I was around him, I wish I had more. I wish I had double that to get more of his influence, because he was just such a special person.
2: Also. He was and is. I will say this also. Don't deny your daughters or your children the benefit of loving you and showing you the kind of love that you perhaps would have shown your father if he was present. Don't deny them that privilege.
0: Yeah. And I'm going to show you how much influence Patrick had. Wayno, which was one of the original hosts, is doing comedy now. And I saw Wayno's comedy routine online the other day. And guess who he talked about? He talked about Patrick.
2: I'm sure.
0: He talked about Patrick. And his joke really was all around the fact that Patrick was teaching him a whole different set of morals and righteousness that he had never experienced before from a gay black man. Something that he pointed out that, that the audience would never, fathom, that this worldly man, who was unapologetically who he was, had a special influence on so many masculine men like Wayno, myself, and so many others. So, he was a father figure to many of us. And it still shows his blessings of his fatherhood still shows out there. But go ahead, Paula. I'm sorry. I just wanted to share that moment because I saw that with one of the original folks.
2: I used to laugh with my daughter's friends. People used to ask me how many children I had, and I would say 21, and they would go, "What?" I said, "Yeah, but I only pushed one out." So, it's always that one person. It's always that one person in your life that's going to try to fill the gap or try to fill the void. And so,
0: Well, joining us on the line is we do have a special guest with us that hopefully maybe can help me to dissect this void that I seem to have in reference to Father's Day. But joining us to talk about what she is doing in the community, she is a mover and shaker when it comes to mental health in our community. Dr. Bartholomew is a force to be reckoned with in our city. She just had a amazing men's summit in Baltimore City at Compton University. I want to get a review from her in reference to that. But joining us on the Newsbreaker line, family, is Dr. Bartholomew. You hear every week on the Ask Dr. B show on Sundays as well as on Fridays from 6 to 8. She has an amazing house party therapy experience where she mixes mental health therapy and the amazing music of house music on these airwaves. 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Good morning.
3: Hey, good morning. This is Dr. B. How y'all feeling today?
0: Oh, it's just amazing to hear your voice, Dr. B, especially after this amazing summit that you had. Please tell us about this amazing summit first and just the amazing celebration of men that you had at Coppin State.
3: Yes. It was so amazing. It was called All Facts, What It Really Costs to Be Him, Men's Summit. And basically, we know that men suffer in silence, especially in Baltimore City. So we wanted to do a beautiful men's summit, and we had Wallow come out, and Wallow was phenomenal. He talked to the young boys. He talked to the men. You know, he's a social media influencer. We also had Odell Dickerson, who is assistant pastor at New Psalmist. He was there. Shedding light on men. We also had Juan Watkins. He's a bestseller, New York bestseller author. We had Michael Phelps from T.D. Jakes Enterprise. We had Keys Development. Brother Muhammad was there. We had the former Ravens, Jamal McClain, he was there. We had the mayor representative, Dr. Andre Bunley, he was there. It was just an amazing, amazing event for these men. And what I did, I said, Dr. B, making men's dreams come true by giving away some fabulous gifts. I gave away a pre-owned car, for focus, to help men focus.
0: Now the joke was that Aunt Mo, who is one of the, you know, guests and regular co-hosts on your show, he was vying for that car. Let the host know, he didn't get the car, correct? He was exempt from getting the car. And it actually went to a beautiful man that deserved it in the city. And I heard the interview. Yeah. You interviewed him on the radio. I wish we could have had him on today. But you spoke to, you know, about, actually speak about his particular situation and him receiving the car.
3: Well, it was so so profound. A young lady won. Her ticket was called. Her boyfriend gave her his ticket, and it was called. So when she came up, Wallow was helping me, you know, disperse the prizes. So he said, ma'am, it's for men. And she was like, oh, my man is over there. He gave me the ticket. So he said, brother, come up. So the guy came up and he said, brother, be honest with me. Do you have a car ready? Because we're here trying to make men's dreams come true who don't have a car, you know, may need a car, you know, to further their employment or whatever. And he said, brother, I'm going to tell you the truth. I already have a car. So Wallow said, well, would it be okay if I put your ticket, discard your ticket, and pick another ticket for a brother that really needs a car to help them? And he said, yes. So he picked another ticket, and this young man came up, and a young man had just graduated. He's a college graduate, and he was saving for a car. And it was just so profound. He was so happy and just so elated because he was saving for a car. And he said he really, truly, truly needed a car. And he had called his parents to tell him, and his mother didn't believe him. Said, boy, stop lying. So they came up to Cop and State University to see if he was telling the truth because the car was there. And they were just so happy, and he was happy. And that was just a great moment. And I really appreciated Wallow for doing that, saying, listen, brother, this, you know, if you already have a car, let us help these other men that's here that really need a car. And it was just so profound.
0: Dr. B, hold that right there because we're at this station break. Mm-hmm. But, family, we're talking to Dr. Bartholomew, who is a mental health expert in our community and has a PRP in our community. And we're talking about the All Facts, What It Costs to Be Him Summit that she just wrapped up with. I'm hoping that you do this annually so that we can start ramping this up at the beginning of the year and really make this an all-out turnout of the citywide turnout. For this event, because I know this event was amazing. Everybody told me you had Porkchop and Conan, and of course the Radio 1 family came through for you. So everyone,
3: so
0: you know, came back
3: have,
0: and told
3: we
0: me
3: we didn't have Porkchop. He was supposed to come. We didn't have him, but we had Conan.
0: Conan. Yeah. Yep. So, yep. All right. Well, family, when we come back from break, we're going to pick back up with Dr. Bartholomew. And I want to ask her the question in reference to Father's Day, and how do you fill the void? When you've never really had a father to celebrate with, is something that I had to deal with this Sunday. And actually tuned out the world on Sunday because I really didn't want to be bothered. And maybe she could help me with some coping skills in reference to this. And there may be some other fathers listening to this as well. Family, don't go anywhere. Lock your seatbelt on. Get ready for this ride when we come back from the break. 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We'll be right back.
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4: Hey! Hey, Baltimore! Frederick Douglass said that it is easier to mold children than it is to fix broken men. We still have to get our family straight, man. Everybody deserves a second chance.

0: You already know. Just tuned in to the Patrick Henderson's Meet the People radio program, heard each and every Monday right here on 1010 WOLB, where information is black power. We are joined on the Newsbreaker line by Dr. Bartholomew, known as Dr. B, here on the airwaves. She has two programs, one program on Friday, which is the Dr. B House Party Therapy and Healing Program, which plays house music as well as has mental health topics and discussions during segments of the program. And it features some of the best DJs from Las Vegas and Baltimore. What's interesting is technically the Vegas DJs are actually Baltimore DJs. They're out on residency. So she has some of the best DJs that are playing in some of the hottest house club venues in the country, from Vegas to Baltimore. So, but tune into that every Friday, 6 to 8, and on Sundays from 4 to 5, she has the Dr. Bartholomew Show, the Ask Dr. B Show, where you can talk about mental health-related issues in the community, as well as getting in contact with her in reference to your mental health-related needs. Well, Dr. B, when we got off the line, we were talking about Father's Day. And I know that we just celebrated men with your All Men Summit just recently, the All Facts, What It Costs to Be Him Men Summit at Coppin State. I know that some of the things that you may have seen at this event was a lot of men that were dealing with daddy issues.
1: Yes.
0: You know, how do we cope with something like that? Especially for me, it's hard on Father's Day because I've never had my biological father, although I've been an extension to many other different children. But I've never really had that experience of giving to a father. So for me, it's hard to see what all

0: also had a lot of trauma from Vietnam. He was a Vietnam vet and had just came home and had a lot of trauma that was never addressed coming home from Vietnam. So he left and abandoned us, and my mom did the best that she could, you know.
1: Right. So one of the things, and I like the fact that you knew a little history behind it, you understanding, you know, the unique histories of the what happened, right? Because your mom actually had to tell you that he was a Vietnam vet, he had traumatic, and because, you know, they experienced a lot of PTSD over there, right? So he didn't have an opportunity, I guess, to deal with that in a that traumatic experience. And back then, you saw them on the 60s and the 70s. You know, they don't have the techniques that we have now to deal with trauma, right? So that's good that you are understanding the value of, you know, getting the history side of it, of him, you know, trying to understand his mindset, right? And then you also have to tap into your feelings of, you know, how you felt abandoned as a child, right? And how you grew up maybe resenting him because he wasn't there, maybe for Father's Day or Daddy Donuts or whatever they have at school, where other kids had their father and you didn't have one, right? And
0: Well, for me it was different because when I tell folks, when you don't have a father, you're not missing something. You understand? And most of our community was kind of like that in the Bronx.
1: Mm-hmm.
0: So when I went over to a friend's house, I was going over to a single parent's house. You know, so most of the people that I engaged with were all single parent households. So it was like there was nothing really missing. It was like men were something that were passing by in the wind, you know, and wasn't really a stable foundation. It was always women in these single households that were the stable foundation whenever I, you know, frequent my friends or went to other family members, cousins. They were all in single family households. So I tell folks, for me, it's not like I missed something. I only miss it now because I look at all these stories, I watch a movie, and I say, oh, how sentimental that is with a child and his son experience in this movie. And it hits me sentimentally. But I've never experienced outside of that. You know, I'm gaining the knowledge of it through book and through, you know, media. And that's what's really making me empathize to it. But really and truly, during my childhood, I didn't miss anything, you know, because I always had a fallback, you know, with strong women, you know, in our family. And I think that a lot of men, well, especially black men in our community, deal with that. You know what I mean? You know.
1: Mm-hmm. Well, that's wonderful. That's wonderful that you have experienced that. You had a mom and like you said, strong women, black women in your household to fill that void for you. That's awesome. That's commendable. And I'm just happy that, you know, you was able to recognize that. And like you said, as an adult, you see, you know, things on TV and then you try to, you know, empathize with that because you've never experienced that in reference to what a lot of these other men are going through, right? And so sometimes we have to tap into ourselves and see, like, what is it that that is affecting us traumatically in reference to not having a father? You know, everybody's experience is different. Like, your experience is different from other men that I encountered, right? And so it was just a great aspect just for you to understand that, because sometimes it's hard for us to understand if we don't know. But apparently, you have tapped into that, the fact that my phone is ringing. I'm sorry. I'm a busy woman.
0: I'm pretty sure probably some folks give you a call right now in reference to their daddy issues.
1: They must hear me on the radio.
0: give me a call right now for daddy issues. But no, I appreciate you just especially coming out of Father's Day and just so many fathers and men that listen to this program, you know, just to have them have a better understanding. And where can they go if they truly, if a young man, you know, truly needs to get a professional to really help them dissect some of this? Yeah. Where should they, who should they call?
1: So they can contact me at 410-483-7357. That's my office.
0: One more time. Slow for the back of the room.
1: 410-483-7357. Was asked.
0: Okay.
1: Well. Dr. B.
0: What else do you have going on, Dr. B, before I let you

0: to go. I don't want to, make sure I miss anything because, again, you have so many events and so many great things going on, in our community.
1: I'm trying to get something together now for our young fathers. I have a lot of books from Wallo. I have a lot of books from him, and I'm just going to do like a giveaway, a book giveaway for our men in the community, because I'm also going to encourage, men just to read, just to read and get some encouragement from this wonderful, wonderful book that he has. So I'll be talking about that for July.
0: Okay. And again, when you get more information, please let us know. And please, I don't want you to be a stranger on this program, Dr. B. We have to connect all of our programs.
1: Absolutely.
0: Each one of our programs, have, a uniqueness to them, whether it's the seniors taking action, whether it's your program with the mental health aspect. We have folks that are for the culture on these airwaves. So we have to tie in each other's particular programs and what we do out in the community so that we can continue to spread the love among each other. So I appreciate you taking the time out and just giving us an update as to what took place with the All Men Summit. And I'm looking forward. I'm hoping that you're going to turn this into an annual thing. I'm looking forward for this, All Facts, What Does It Cost to Be Him 2 coming out very soon for next year. So, and I know it was a lot for you to put, this together at Coppin State, but
1: Me and my partners,
0: I know it was a lot to put together a big function like this, and they said that they had, Coppin State decked out. So, amazing experience for our community.
1: Nice.
0: Thank you again. Thank you again
1: all
0: for
1: right.
0: investing in our community.
1: Thank you for having me. All right. Bye-bye.
0: Family, 410-481-1010, want to hear from you. Open lines. I want to go first to Linda just to get an update from Linda as to anything that's going on locally with any particular bills or any community-related issues, and then we can hear from you, 410-481-1010. Maybe you have an issue going on in your community or there's something going on around the nation or around the world that we haven't gotten to because we've had quite a bit of guests on the lines. Just really quick programming note, family. We are going to have a special program with Monzi on this program. And it's not going to be our regular program, where they come on for 5 minutes, 10 minutes, and they leave out. I had an opportunity to speak to Pastor Marvin McKenstry, and he assured us that he's going to stay the full 90 minutes, and we're going to open up the phone lines. He said he's willing to take the hits from the community because the work that they do, he knows, is impactful in the community. And when I told y'all, I don't believe this Ivan hype, and I would say this in Ivan Bates's face. Trust me. There's nobody that, has me holding back in reference to making these statements. I'm telling you that it's BS when Ivan says that the streets are listening to a 130-year sentence, and they're scared, and it's resonating into the streets, and they want to change their behavior, and they want to become pastors, in things of righteousness in our community after hearing 130 years is being sentenced. It's nonsense, family. Where the work is being done, and I got to see my amazing partner in these streets and friend, Joyce Jones, from the Simmons Memorial Baptist Church. She's part of the GBRS team. They go out and they knock on the doors, family. They pull these children out of the homes. They give them ultimatums. They let them know that they're going to go to jail if they don't take door number one. And door number one comes with a plethora of resources and opportunities for these young men and young ladies. So that's where the work is really being done at. And we're going to have Pastor Marvin McKenstry come on, and we're going to have a conversation with him in reference to the work. We're going to get down to the crust of what GBRS is doing in the community. And we'll talk about ROCA, Safe Streets, and some of the other programs. But again, when it comes down to where the real work is instrumental in transforming and changing the current dynamics of what's going on in Baltimore City, it's that agency, not the state's attorney's office. So with that being said, Linda, you have anything going on particular in the community? Is anything special that the community should be updated on?
2: Well, I just would encourage every listener to go to Legistar, L-E-G-I-S-T-A-R. That is the calendar that lists all of the hearings and deliberations of our city government, because there are topics and agenda on Legistar that really require public input, public knowledge, and public engagement that we far too often see is not happening. So there are votes being tendered down in the chambers of City Hall on topics that communities aren't even aware of that will affect them in the short or long term. And the topics are just too numerous to cover because they cover all of the various committees that the council people either staff or chair within city council. But so just pay particular attention to that. You know, if you can't make city hall hearings, you can always participate virtually and testify or submit written testimony. And sometimes that always doesn't get incorporated in the record. But it's important to know what is out there on the horizon. And believe me, there is a lot on the horizon. Bills and initiatives are being undertaken at breakneck speed, and the impacts will be on those communities, A, that don't know, are unaware, or are otherwise disadvantaged in terms of the services and benefits that they will receive as a result of the legislation that's being enacted. So just follow that. And, you know, from time to time, we talk about these topics on the air. Within the community and about the community, I mean, there's a lot of engagement that I think is happening between and among different communities and different jurisdictions. We're now finding that we have more in common than we have separate and distinct as a result of our boundaries. And a lot of these communities are coalescing with a groundswell to unify around topics and issues of concern. And so you'll hear more about these kinds of collaborations that we're having across community networks going on from time to time as we seek to get others involved on some of these front row issues. But I was down at Okay, then let me stop. Thank you.
0: Well, really quick, I'm going to go to Paula after we grab a few calls as well. Paula, I want to hear any updates that you may have as well. Family, 410-481-1010 is the number. And I'm actually reaching out to Council President Zeke Cohen as we speak because the Legistar website is not functioning. There's nothing pulling up currently under the calendar. So we're going to have to get in contact with them because the bills should be listed. And I wanted to see what particular current bills, for some reason, it's glitching. Ever since they did this new design, it's been a mess. But let's go to the lines. 410-481-1010 is the number from you. And hopefully I can get this site working so I can look at some of the current bills coming up. But let's go to the first line. You're on with Patrick Henderson's Meet the People. Question or comment?
3: Yeah, good afternoon, everyone, both. Linda, I want to address something you said about pushing out children. I really want to talk about that. Philosophically, you know, Father's Day, you know, a wonderful, therapeutic day that I always enjoy talking to my children, extended family, children, et cetera. Just to Jason, to you, as a son of a veteran, and I'm a Vietnam era veteran who served in the theater of war, not in combat, and was addicted to opium, and overcame, you know, those things. Mm-hmm. But psychiatric help, Shepard Pratt. I'm glad you had Dr. B on because Shepard Pratt was instrumental in me raising my son after a failed marriage. Yeah, okay. So and so Shepard Pratt, and also as a son of a veteran, Jason, you could go to the VA and you can get therapeutic psychiatric counseling that you that you might desire mm-hmm. and want to overcome mm-hmm. your shortcoming in reference to your father. My father died when I was 6. I blame my mother because I thought she was so mm-hmm. powerful that she could stop him from dying. So at 22, when I got back from the theater of war, just all of a sudden it just came over me. That's so stupid. Go talk to your mother and explain to her why I had such negative experiences. And at 24, I became a freshman and used the GI Bill, et cetera. So yesterday, just quickly, an anecdote in reference to Miss Linda, the pushing out. So I'm talking to my son, and he's getting married in November, and he and his fiance, after buying a house, finishing their education, and now in productive careers and are financially stable, they're planning on having a child. And so we were talking about that. And so his fiance said, well, his head is so big. And it dawned on me, Miss Linda, when you're talking about pushing out a baby, I just blurted out, yeah, and when you push it out, you're going to get clipped. And she and I burst out laughing, and she's never had any children before, but she's close to her mom, and she talked about her experience about having children. And Miss Linda, I'll let you explain to the audience about being clipped if you are. I'm sure you're not.
2: Right. And so I'm going to defer to the wise and sagacious Paula Scott, who made the comment about pushing out.
3: Yes. And so it is not humorous, yes. But it is humorous because I almost fainted when my son was born. And they clipped my most prized possession. So I'll just leave that at that. And so that was the gist of my Father's Day conversation with my children. And also, I was just so proud in the sense that they are people of a different generation, but they want to experience being in a solid, and I call it solid, but I don't know any other adjective that I can use to explain a healthy relationship. And I'm just so proud of them, and I just had a wonderful time having that conversation. I just wanted to share that with people. So I'm going to hang up and let the ladies explain what being clipped is. And when you have these big-haired children and the fathers who are going to be there to watch their children be born.
4: I was one with broad shoulders that tried to be pushed out and had to be pushed back in. And rushed to an emergency C-section. So I'm one of those trying to push out child. So yeah, it didn't
3: work. Man. Yeah. So again,
4: please explain.
3: We had a wonderful experience having that conversation about children and about the strong swimmers and marijuana is a it lowers your sperm count. So guys, get off the marijuana if you put. Blah, blah, blah, blah, blah. Thank you guys very much for putting up with me.
2: Thank you.
4: Yes, we appreciate you.
5: That was very funny, very amusing. Yes, they do clip a woman, and that is to ease the pain of childbirth. But what they do is afterwards, they sew her back up. So in many cases, she winds up being better than she was the first time.
4: We're going to leave that conversation for another show. That sounds like a Dr. Ruth. That sounds like a Dr. Ruth episode there. Sexual therapy program, which we don't have yet on WOLB family.
5: And with that said, I'm going to leave it right there.
4: Let's go to the lines. 410-481-1010 is the number. It's called or you're on with Patrick Henderson. Meet the people. Good morning.
6: Good morning. This is Brother Carlos, and I'm glad that we could make humor and laugh about circumstances, you know, from all really circumstances that we're involved in. We should be all be in the insane asylum coming from our community.
4: But
6: I do want to make a couple of reflections on Father's Day and fatherhood, because Jason, your situation is not unique. For example, you know, my father was killed in World War II, and I was in a very, very early age, like around 5 or 6, and so I never experienced his embrace of a father as well. And I want to say that.
4: Did you miss that? Did you long for that? In other words, I know that they say that a lot of times little girls long for daddies, whereas boys long more for their mommies. So I was in good company as far as I felt, because I was with my mom's. You know what I mean?
6: I really wanted to extend that comment a little bit, because a lot of us in our community have to make lemonade out of bitter lemons, particularly when it comes to fatherhood. Now, in my particular case, you know, I was reared by many strong women in a rural North Carolina, I'm going to say that when I came to Baltimore, which was a great, great center of my enlightenment and progress, that my mother had a relationship with another man who was a surrogate father to me, and who offered great mentorship and great leadership and great love in my life, and this added to my particular progress. So that I'm just going to say that, because I don't want to extend the conversation, that I think that the mothers of today, particularly in our community, if you're in a single parent household and you have an opportunity to have a surrogate father who is responsible, bring that surrogate father into your child's life to help that child to have the manhood training, particularly for the boys, in that life. And if you can't get that surrogate father, also extend that to our uncles and cousins and other men, and not try to take that path by yourself. Bring those responsible men into your child's life, and so forth, to help to fulfill the satisfaction. And we know that we have been a target of a soft genocide in many respects. The government has participated in our taking the man out of the household, the fathers out of the households, and perpetrating this genocide on our community. We know that, and we have many, many avenues that we can pursue to overcome those particular deficits and so forth, but we must be able to take advantage of it and not think that we are can pursue this journey alone, man or woman. We must embrace the humanity of our community and the family relationship. And I hope that you do the same, because I've done with my children and grandchildren and so forth. Is I've taken that particular bitter lemon and spoken to them and embraced them on Father's Day, and they've called me and done the same, and I hope that enriches their life as well. Thank you.
4: I want to show you how, you know, this emotionally, like, so for me, I try to break generational curses, because I know that they follow me. Just because of the systematic and systemic issues in our community. So, and I try to talk to my daughters, which my daughters are better prepared in breaking those cycles. But for my son, see, me and my son never had a relationship. My son was taken away from me when I was a teenager. He was a teenage child, teenage pregnancy. And I'd never seen him until he was in his late 20s. Well, I actually never seen him, but I spoke to him for the first time in his late 20s. He was taken away and was never a part of my life. And that wasn't by my choice. I tried to reconnect that, to break those cycles with my son. My son refuses to talk to me. Like, well, outside of, like, he doesn't call me. Outside of text messages, and I'm letting him know that I'm still alive, I'm still here, I'm in this world, I love you, I've never stopped loving you since the day I first learned about you. You know, for him, he has almost the same emotional kind of scars or baggage that I do. It's kind of hard for him, and his father's alive, you know. It's kind of hard for him to readjust something that he's never had in his life. He never had a father. And because of that, he's used to that, and that's his comfort zone for him. So for him, it's hard for him to call me so that I could speak to him, so that I could look at breaking curses. Now, I'm hoping that he's breaking curses because he has two beautiful, amazing grandchildren that he's brought me into this world. He has one girl, one boy, the perfect family. I'm hoping that he works on his son to make sure that he has a stronger connection and relationship with his son than generations past. But can you see how the curse continued with him? And I'm trying to break that curse and trying to break that cycle and trying to get him to understand that I'm here for you. I'm your dad, regardless, you know, to what the circumstances may have brought us to this point. I'm your dad, and I love you, and I want to be there for you in your life. But I have yet to have a long conversation or even a conversation on the phone other than the first introductory conversation. I told him everything that he needed to know about the circumstances. I never abandoned my son. I never abandoned none of my children. My children were all taken away from me by women that just, for whatever reason, ran off into the world and never included me in those children's lives. And now, as a grown man, I have to pick up those pieces and try to fix those relationships with my children. And I'm watching, in many cases, my children that have these, you know, the way that they were brought up, you could tell they ain't had no daddy. No daddy was around. I can tell that by how I communicate with them, especially my girls. But I'm trying to break these cycles to get them so that when they pass on the next, you know, chain of information to the next generation, that they are empowered and tooled up with the necessary things that they need to make sure that their children understand what a father is, what a mother is, and what the responsibility and the rearing up of each one of those particular party members are in reference to their children's lives. So, but that's a unique situation for me, you know, and I don't think there's anybody that has a weird, you know, circumstance or situation that I do. I'm blessed and appreciative that I've been able to rekindle the relationships with all of my daughters. I love all of my daughters, but my son is still a work in progress.
6: Well, I think that the important thing is that you have made the effort. And the effort is very important. Remember that many fathers are MIA, and this is the critical problem that we have, that they are missing from the family in action. And remember that no man is an island unto himself, that you must be able to communicate and to come together and break those chains that bound us in that regard. But thank you for taking my call. And
4: I appreciate
6: the testimony because it's important.
4: Yeah.
6: Thank you.
4: I tell folks all the time, like I present myself as a manly man, but I've had plenty of people that have said to me, you know what? You have a feminine tendency that you don't even realize. And I'm saying, well, why is it a feminine tendency? Because I have a child longing. I pitter patter for the little feet. You know, I want to hear the pitter patter of little feet. But a lot of that has to do with the fact that I never had an opportunity to rear my children. My children were always away from me or taken away from me. So am I crazy, ladies, to say that at this age, at 56, I still want to see or hear the pitter-patter of little feet? Am I, besides grandbabies, you know, grandbabies, I get it, and grandbabies I can send back home. And everybody says that's the great blessing of a grandbaby. But I'd still want to have a child of my own, you know, a son, you know, or a daughter that I can rear from conception, you know, until
0: I pass away. Am I crazy? Am I, lady?
2: No, I don't. I mean, Jason, if you're open, I hope that's not a rhetorical question, but I would say absolutely you are not crazy. You have a desire to biologically, physiologically, and all of the illogicallys, you know, father a child. That is a desire that you have. And you may have some feelings about the strength of your desire to do that based on what you experienced as a child, as you say, growing up without, you know, a father necessarily. But you have the desire to father, to nurture, to build, to shape, and to have your genetic line cast out over history. And so, you know, who am I to judge that? I think
0: right.
2: that
0: and that's not
2: that
0: a feminine tendency, right? That's not necessarily a feminine tendency, because they say that women often long for the pitter-patter of little feet, not necessarily men.
2: Listen, I know just as many women who don't long for the pitter-patter of little feet, you know, as well. But, I mean,
0: like Yolanda. Like Yolanda. Yolanda says, don't even put that in her head. So, she said, don't even put that in her head. We're not having no children at 56, so.
2: You know, there's a saying, and it is to each his own. I mean, if you are biologically endowed with the ability to procreate, and that is what is ordained and designed for you, then it will be. And so, yeah.
0: Paula, am I crazy?
5: No, you're not. I would say this for you and Yolanda. Never say never. You never know what's going to happen. Surprise. Sometimes you get surprised. No. You just have a nurturing. You just have a nurturing disposition. You do. And I would suggest this to you. Have you ever had a family reunion?
0: No, and I've been thinking about doing something like that, and bringing all of the families together, because there are multiple families now. We're a clan. So
5: absolutely, try it.
0: Yep.
5: Nothing to tell you but a try, and
0: yep.
5: never give up. Never,
0: yep.
5: never, ever give up.
0: But before we go to the lines, I want to celebrate the life of an amazing woman celebrating 100 years old this week. Right here in the Gwen Oaks community. I want to say happy belated birthday for Mary Alice Jones, who just celebrated, and please get the applause ready for this, 100 years around the sun. She is a devoted deaconess at the Whitestone Baptist Church, a longtime employee at the what we just talked about, Coppin State University. She's been there for many years, still employed at Coppin State.
5: Wow.
0: Believe that. She's a 50-year member at the Forest Park Senior Center. Shout out to all of those out there on Liberty Road. That's my community and my district. She's the matriarch to 6 daughters and a son, 13 grandchildren and 10 great grandchildren. And I'm telling all my children, don't give me no great grands right now. I won't feel that old. So
5: you said pitter-patter. Wait, you want to hear the pitter-patter a little feet now. You can't
0: No. I want them to be my own. See, when they start being GG, when they start doing the great grand, it goes into the GG or great, you know, the great grandchildren. That's when I know I've reached my time on this world. So, but let's go to you and hear from you. 410-481-1010 is the number. Caller, you're on with Patrick Henderson's Beat the People.
7: Hey, how y'all doing?
0: Yes.
7: Wow. Yeah.
0: An amazing father on the line right here.
7: Thanks, man. I appreciate that. Yeah, we, me and my wife, we have a blended family of 8. I got 3 biological, and 3 of my cousins I've been foster parent to for like 30 years now. Matter of fact, Dr. B, one of my sons, she worked in the school that he went to, the high school Reach, and she actually did some counseling with him. He was struggling with his identity, and He's out now. He's 30 years old, but just putting that out there.
0: I hear she's an amazing therapist. I've heard that from quite a few folks that utilize her, especially with children.
7: Is this National Men's Mental Health Awareness Month, Jason?
0: This is. It's June is National Mental Health Awareness Month for men. Yes, it is.
7: Okay, and it's funny that you guys doing this because, and what you were talking about your dad. I grew up. My mother left my dad in New York when I was a baby and moved down here, and I was back and forth. But Larry Young, we just did a mental health show at Total Healthcare, a live show, with three healthcare professionals. And we were just talking about that because Larry said he never grew up with his father and he doesn't send people on Father Day greetings and all that kind of stuff. But Jason, you was talking about the breaking the curse. You're gonna have to start with you. You got to start with the counseling of you. You know, I do have a counselor. I am a counselor, a 1989 graduate of CCB. And I do have a psychiatrist over at VA. I didn't find out, and that's what Larry said. Larry said he didn't find out that he had all those daddy issues that bad until he gave it a therapist in his 70s because of the amputee, thing.
0: Yeah.
7: Good. Mental health is good. It's really, really good. But you were talking about also that you're going to have Marvin. You've been out there with us when we are us.
0: Marvin McKinstry. Yeah, Pastor McKinstry. And you guys are doing amazing work.
7: Marvin.
0: You guys are the grassroots. You guys are the grassroots component of GVRS, which is the boots on the ground, in reference to, the We Are Us movement. So I appreciate the work that you and the men get out there every week and do.
7: Thank you. It's a collaboration. It includes everybody, police and state attorney, all that. But me and you are friends with her son, Giordano.
0: Correct.
7: And so he works for the state's attorney office. I had him on with my counselor. But counseling, what they suggested, 988. A lot of people don't know that, but that's a national number. Jason, 988. And before I forget, go down to VA and find out. I'm retired from VA. Find out what your what benefits that you can get by your father being in there. You deserve that. Go down there and do that.
0: I missed the opportunity in reference to Agent Orange. I missed the opportunity in reference to Agent Orange because my father was exposed to Agent Orange. And I keep telling folks, I'm a product of Agent Orange. My father, when I was conceived, would have been poisoned at the time with Agent Orange. I am a product of that. So, when you look at me, you're looking at a reflection, of these policies in America,
7: My brother died at 49 years old. My big brother, my mother only had me and him. My father, four children, four different women. But he died at age 49 from Agent Orange-related cancer. Agent Orange is real. So go down there, but the 988, we got that's what they put out there. They were saying it today too. I put it out there all the time because how we got 988 is over 100,000 people died from opiate addiction and 3 years ago. So now they have the national number 988 where you can call for counseling, addiction help, veterans crisis line, and homelessness help, and they'll connect you with services in whatever city you're in. 988, you can call for somebody. I have done it and stuff like that. So y'all take care. Great show as usual, and I'll talk to y'all later.
0: Thank you, Mark, and thank you for everything that you continue to do into the community. And remember, family, if you need to utilize it. There are many folks in Baltimore City, and it ties you into the central. So when you dial locally, 988, it ties you into the local resources for mental health, even including crisis intervention. So if you know someone that's having a crisis, a mental health emergency, give them a call because they do have folks that are specialized and trained in that type of mental health crisis situations and will come out and assist you and help you. So don't think that you, you know, have to navigate through mental health alone. And yes, Mark, thank you for bringing up. This is Men's Mental Health Month in June, and that's why we did try to dedicate at least one of our shows to have some conversations about this. And I thought it was perfect. Again, when I was thinking about it last night in reference to how I reacted towards Father's Day, I said, you know what? I bet you there's other fathers that deal with this as well. And didn't actually make this a topic or a conversation. We're going to have open lines today. But I realized that so many folks, you know, suffer internally because of the scars of our communities, definitely in reference to our upbringing, in reference to our men in our lives. So let's go to the lines, 410-481-1010. Let's hear from you. Caller, you're on with Patrick Henderson's Meet the People. And I'd love to hear what folks think about the new theme song. That's going to be the new theme song every week. We're going to start off with a little bit of church, as Patrick would say, on a Monday. Welcome to Patrick Henderson, caller.
8: Yeah, good afternoon, Jason.
0: Yes, good afternoon.
8: Yeah, I grew up in a single-parent household, and I'm a father. I got four children. Both of my sons graduated from Morgan State, class of 2013, but I had a different experience as far as not having a father around me, because I had some mentors in my life. I had my brother. He was my mentor. He was in the Black Panther Party, Black Power Movement. He got shot and killed August 26, 1977. They shot my brother 83 times. But my experience with my brother, he was in health. He used to fast. I used to fast with him. He was a vegetarian. So I passed that on to my son. So with me, as far as being a father, I never had a father around to know how to be a father. But it was serious business as far as God in them. Hey, wow. Jason.
0: Yes.
8: But the reason I called, because on Thursday, Friday, Saturday, and Sunday, over at Morgan State, we have the AAU Junior Olympics National Track and Field Regional Championship, and what that is, the AAUs is age 5 to 18. And so this is a qualifying time to see who qualifies to go to the Nationals in Des Moines, Iowa, from August 3rd to August 5th. So they're going to have about 75 track teams from our region, and that includes teams from Philly, the DMV, PG County is going to be there strong. Baltimore City is going to be there strong. They're going to have about eight teams coming down from Philadelphia. And this is like a 4-day event, Thursday, Friday, and Saturday. Mm-hmm. And track and field is an all-day event. When you go to track and field, it ain't like a football game or basketball game. When you go to track and field, you're going to be there all day long, from 8 o'clock in the morning to 6 in the evening.
0: Yeah, my cousin was a Colgate women's champion for many years. Matter of fact, it gave her a full ride in to college. It gave her scholarship money. So I encourage definitely getting into these type of programs, because you never know where your money for schooling may come from. But family, if you go to aausports.org, that's aausports.org. You can go there and find out the schedules, register folks for competition, and find out about all the other events besides just track and field. They do everything from cheerleading, dance, flag football, gymnastics, jump roping, karate, wrestling, trampoline, and, of course, swimming and track and field. So, but again, that's aausports.org to find out more information. Thank you for sharing that, by the way. I love track and field. in junior Jason, sports.
8: Hey Jason, can I tell you one other thing? On October 16th, Morgan State is going to have the Hall of Fame and inductee ceremony, and they're going to honor me during that ceremony.
0: Wow. Let's get to give a hand clap for that. I appreciate it. Yeah, we definitely lift you up and, you know, definitely let us know, you know, when it comes to the ceremony, when it gets more closer to the ceremony so that we can definitely make sure that we continue to make that announcement out there, okay?
8: I'm the hype man for all sports at Morgan State. When you come to Morgan State, you come to my house.
0: Yep, go Bears. I appreciate you. Thank you. And happy belated Father's Day. Family, also, going on in City Hall, this Thursday's hearing, by the way, is going to be really important. Today's hearing is going to be very important. Some of the bills coming up in reference to smoke shops is being heard from, I'm looking at, there are some property tax issues coming up as well. Also, a conversation in reference to the moratorium in reference to data centers is being presented tonight as well. So it looks like a full schedule tonight at Baltimore City Council. You can go to baltimore.legistar, that's LEGISTAR.com, to find the full calendar as to the current Baltimore City legislation being presented and council. Let's see, if can we grab one more line, Sean, or do we need to wrap up? Can we grab one more? Let's grab one more if we can. All right, Tyrone, real quick,
7: Real quick. Yeah, let's do that. Quickly. Okay, so I just want to commend, and speaking about fathers and protecting our young people, I want to commend the people that were down there at the Collegiate School for Boys, not the Collegiate School for Boys, but City Hall, representing our children last Thursday. I wanted to commend Gloyd, who was down there with a hurt leg, Reverend Jeff Thompson, who took off his business to come down there, Bill Gooden. These are very busy people. Lou Fields, Ray Casey, who came all the way from D.C. to be there, Mark C., who is very busy as well, as we all know, Tony Ward, who owns a bus company, stopped what he was doing to come down there, Charlie Duggar, of course, who's the Baba on site for all of us, the Baba, the Big Baba, Charlie Duggar, Kevin Stokes, Edward Event, of course, and Henry, and then also the females like Eartha Harris as well. And I commend everybody that came out there to stand up for those children, to have hope, their ability to have hope for a brighter day. Thank you for your time.
0: Nah.
9: And Jason, we can add Paula Scott and Linda Batts to that list. We were there as well.
7: Yes. I'm sorry. I'm sorry to be, but yes, I thank you for my heart.
0: Our angels. You can't forget our angels. Our angels are always out there.
7: I'm sorry. I apologize.
0: No, I appreciate it. No, I appreciate you, Brother Tyrone, and all of you standing on the front lines in reference to the Baltimore Collegiate School of Boys. With that, family, we're wrapping down to the last few minutes here. I just want to remind folks that in order for us, you know, to keep this program going, it does cost us over $10,000 a year to keep this program going on. This is community supported, and with you, I'm able to pay the bill each and every month for this program. And we're working on, again, getting amazing guests. We're going to have a conversation very soon. I'm just waiting for his schedule to clear up in reference to Pastor Marvin McKenstry and with Monzi. That is going to be a powerful discussion because no one else is going to open up the doors to Monzi like we are going to open up the doors to Monzi to the community. Family, but we do need to, again, get your support for this. You can Cash App us, $ Urban City News, very easy to do, $ Urban City News all together, and you'll be able to send us something through Cash App. With Zelle, use my phone number, 443-682-5586. Again, 443-682-5586. And if you want to get in contact with me, please, after the show, use that same number to do so. Also, I am a DJ. I specialize in music from 1950s to today's modern styles of music. And all my music is clean. So you can have a great party without the N-words, without the B-words, just nothing but positive energy. Give your guy a call, DJ J-Rod, at 410-632-6300. Again, that's 410-632-6300. That is my DJ booking phone number. Call that, leave a voicemail, let us know when the event is, and we will take care of you. Also, hit me up by email. Let us know what you think about the show, the new theme song, if you have suggested guests or want to get in contact with us, something more personal. 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And we hope that you enjoyed the new theme song in the spirit of Patrick. We're going to be playing that every week for the next few months, unless we lose another great music icon, and then we'll be featuring their music. But for the next few months, we will be playing this theme song to kind of codify that into your brain that the show is starting. So, all right, with that being said, family, we'll see you next week. Again, remember to always stay beautiful, stay bold, and be black. That's all we can do. Till next week, same time, same bad channel. Peace.
10: 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Everybody deserves a second chance. 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
13: It's hard to believe that 2026 is halfway over. It's startling that 6 months have passed already. When you were 10, it seemed like your teen years would never come. By the time you're a teenager, you just can't wait for 21. However, do you remember when 30 years old seemed to come right after 23? And then 40 and 30 years felt like they were only a couple years apart. Wow. And at 40, statistics say that your life is half over if you are blessed. At 50, some of us start having pains in parts of our bodies that we didn't even know we had. Then here comes 60, and everybody is saying yes, ma'am, or no, sir, to you. By your 70s, you become acutely aware that life is way too short, that time moves way too fast, and there definitely are no replays and no rewinds. So relish every second of every minute of every hour you are blessed to have. Because time cannot be repeated.
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21: Come on, use your key.

Yes, Jesus. Yes, Jesus. Yes, Jesus. Yes, Jesus. Bright morning star. Sweet Jesus. Sweet Jesus. You're my everything. Oh, God, how I love you. How I love you, God. Oh, you're the lily of the valley, and you are the bright and morning star. Lord, how we love you, how we love you. God, how we love you, God. Oh, Lord, we love you, oh, Heavenly Father. Draw us into you right now, oh, God. Oh, draw us right now, Father. Thanking you, Lord, for the ordained breath of life breathing upon our souls one more time, God. Lord, it feels so good, God. To breathe in, Lord, my God, woo! Your holy joy, God, your holy power, your holy word, your holy anointing. Lord, we're thinking right now, God, for all you do for us, oh Lord, in the name of Jesus. By your power right now, God, saturate our souls, Lord. Saturate our souls, Heavenly Father, Lord. Saturate us, God, with the blood of Jesus. Saturate us. Saturate us, Heavenly Father, with the word on today. Saturate us right now, God, with more of the power of the Holy Ghost. Saturate God. Lord, saturate now, Lord. Give us more of your joy, oh God, more of your peace, oh Father, in the name of Jesus. Lord, we thank you right now, God. You always hark in your ears, oh Lord, every time we call upon your name, Lord. We thank you right now, God. We desire to continue, Lord, my God, to hear us, oh Lord. Oh Lord, break every chain and shackle, Lord. Somebody tired, Lord, of the yoke, oh God, that they're living in, oh Father. They're tired of the yoke of Heavenly Father that seems to pull them down, God. That seems to hold them down. That seems to keep them in place, God. But we ask you right now, God, destroy the yoke. Destroy the yoke, oh Lord, in the name of Jesus. Oh Lord, refresh it right now, God. The power of the Holy Ghost. Refreshing it right now, Lord, inside our souls, oh God. Let our hearts be full of joy, oh Father. More power, Lord. More Holy Ghost power, God. More power, Lord. More Holy Ghost power, God. Down inside our souls, Lord. In the name of Jesus. It's all right now, oh God. Hear the cries of your saints right now. Somebody want to be healed, oh Father. Delivered and set free. Oh God, do it right now, Father God. We know, God, you're able to. We know you're able to, oh Father. And we thank you right now, God, for your presence. Oh Lord, for your presence, oh God. Oh, Lord, bind every work of the devil. Lord, bind every work of Satan. Bind every act of the devil right now, oh, Lord. That might try to interfere, Lord, with this broadcast, God. We come against it right now. Command him to leave. Oh, get on out the way, Satan, you a liar. In the name of Jesus right now, oh, God. That's why I said, our Father, which art in heaven, hallowed be thy name. Thy kingdom come, thy will be done. In earth as it is in heaven. Give us this day our daily bread. And forgive us our trespasses, as we forgive those who trespass against us. And lead us not into temptation, but deliver us from evil. For thou is the kingdom, the power, and the glory, forever and ever. And for this reason, right on the Heavenly Father, we release Michael, Gabriel, and all our holy angels, and sent them on assignment by God to fight this battle for us. All the forces of God, through Jesus Christ, our Lord, Savior, and Master. And we thank you, Father God, in Jesus Christ's name, by the power of your blood and the authority of your word, oh Heavenly Father, give it to us born again Christians. In Jesus' name we pray. Oh God, right now, look at our Heavenly Father upon the bereaved, oh Lord. Look upon the bereaved families, oh Lord, in the name of Jesus, God. Look upon Pastor Grace family, Heavenly Father.

0: for last week, oh God. But oh God, right now, God, comfort his family, Lord, comfort his church in the name of Jesus, God. Do this thing, God, because you said to Heavenly Father, let not our hearts be troubled. Oh, we believe it to you. We believe it. We believe it to your word, oh God, in the name of Jesus. In Jesus' name we pray. Now bless the hearers of Heavenly Father. Bless the hearers of Heavenly Father. In Jesus' name we pray. And we do say amen, amen, amen. Good morning. Good morning all around the world. Good morning all around the world. My name is Chief Apostle Dr. William H. Evans, Jr. of the Anointed Temple of God, where the wheat and the tag grow together. Welcome, welcome, welcome. Amen. Minister Brooks, how you doing, sir?
1: Anything without complaining, my brother. How about yourself?
0: Doing fine, bless the Lord. Doing fine. Hallelujah. Blessed be the name of the Lord. I wanted to sit the hearty there. Lord, I didn't hear her voice.
2: I am. Yes,
0: oh,
2: I am.
0: Is. What? For real?
2: Wow, yes,
0: you was
2: I am.
0: Doing that stuff.
2: This is me. This is I. This is
1: I. All right, now we gotta have a cheer. The biggest cheerleader in heaven among us, right?
2: To God be the glory. The angel rejoicing in heaven.
1: I know that's right.
2: One sinner, over one sinner that repents, the angel rejoicing.
0: Joy. Blessed be the name of the Lord. I got a question to ask today. Amen. Hallelujah. Do a man know when he's doing right and when he's doing wrong? Do he know? Amen.
2: Yes, they do. And sometimes they do make a mistake on, you know, they doesn't really recognize it. But many times, most times they do. Sometimes you can be thinking in the wrong direction, that's for sure.
0: Oh, yeah.
2: It's right and it's not wrong. It's according to your mindset. But, yes, they know right from wrong most times. Mm-hmm. Because I do believe when it says when they ate off of that tree, their eyes was open to good and evil. So I see good and evil as right and wrong.
1: My perception.
2: Common sense. I'll let you know that.
0: Amen. How about you, Minister Brooks?
1: It all depends on one's upbringing and all that they pretty much are exposed to environmentally.
2: Mm-hmm.
1: Because, you know, a lot of people are devoid of etiquettes, and there are many who believe what they're doing is right without realizing that it's actually contrary to the purposes in regards to why we were actually born.
2: Mm-hmm.
1: If you were to engage in touching on what we have at our disposal regarding the translations that mirrors the voice of God, it actually says that he made us for his own glory.
0: When
1: you narrow that into the capacity that relates to why the Messiah laid down his life, and you were to substantiate what he actually says based upon the narratives as they nailed him on that tree, there is a translation where he says, Father, forgive them, for they know not what they do.
0: Amen. Praise God. So the word of God, amen, concerning the word, we are accountable for the word of God that we know. We're accountable for the word of God that we know. What about the word of God we don't know? Are we accountable for it? Somebody answer that.
2: I think it's going to be the wrongdoing is going to be accountable, I do believe, but I read one day said he that know that do right and do wrong will be whipped with many stripes, and he that know with lesser stripes. So I don't know how the consequences are going to bear out, but you know to do right and do wrong, you will be whipped with many stripes, you know, when you know it. if that you didn't know, you wasn't ignorant of the

0: fact. You know it. And I totally agree with Brother Brooks, where he was saying, and surely, as born in the world, we were born with that old damn of a nature, and that you are to bring up our children in the way that they should be. You got to train them also.
1: This is true.
0: Know the right from the wrong. They don't always do it, but at least they had been told. They were trained the right way.
2: See, that's training. What about the word of God? What it is?
0: When I say train, I'm saying bring them up in the word of God. Teach them not just the natural life, spiritual. The word of God is very important to train them. As he said to Abraham, don't let it depart. Mm-mm. That is a no-no.
2: Well, we know that you have been feasting and growing on the foundation of God's word. So we know that you, amen, myself and Minister Brooks, we going to know the word of God. We going to know what God say to do and not to do. But what about those just starting out in the word of God? What about, you know, let's say 26-year-old trying their best to read the word and understand the word of God? Is there a possibility that they're not so developed in the word of God to where I never knew that scripture existed?
0: Mm-hmm.
2: Brooks, you ever come across people like that? They might have said, I never knew that was in the Bible.
3: I hear that more from people that attend church gatherings than I would hear from sinners.
0: Amen.
3: Probably there are a lot of attendees who don't actually read their Bibles.
0: Mm-hmm.
3: And they don't incorporate the subordinate passage that says, study to show yourself approved unto God.
0: Mm-hmm.
3: See, we're supposed to fall in the alignment of being workmen, so it's supposed to be as the Bereans, as the narrative briefly covers a type of community that believed in reading scriptures daily and being able to use that as a lens to look through and gather what God, in their level of understanding, wants us to do based upon our direct relationship with Him.
0: Mm-hmm.
3: And if this is not the culture that's taught, then it's normal for someone to go on the contrary and find themselves leaning on their own understanding. And we know that our 3-pound anatomical brain can only process as much as we can imagine ourselves to be right versus what is wrong. And there is the living God, as is captured in translation in mirrors. It says that your thoughts are not my thoughts. No, neither are your ways my way. Your ways my ways. So we're not naturally, because of our natural condition is just being human, we are already severed from even knowing God, except He reveals Himself and what He wants us to do personally. And I'll revert back to what I said primarily. Once again, we were all created for His glory and not our own.
0: Sadly to say, yes, we were created for Him, by Him. But we know what happened. Man fell. And from that time on, sin was in. So this is why, as you say, would they know, as last week as we talked concerning the benefits concerning our salvation, you can go to church and you Bible studies and all like that. But until you be reunited with our Creator God, with the born again, you don't understand spiritually. You have not revelation knowledge. You have to be open to God individually to have a relationship. The Bible said the natural man does not understand spiritual things. It's not they don't know right from wrong, but they don't have the power in them to do it the right thing. They'll go wrong before, because we know what the enemy is coming to see who he can destroy, any available vessel. And to those that is not empowered with the Holy Ghost, the benefits which is a benefit that Jesus set up as a insurance policy, then we are beneficiaries. He says he come for the world of lost sinners, and we had to receive that in order to be reunited with God. He had to put the plan out there, paid the premium, died and went on back up and left us here as sinners. He put us on that beneficiary. You have that benefit, God. You need new birth in order to be able to be connected and read the word, and Holy Ghost give you divine revelation and knowing what that word is truly saying. You have to have a connection back with the Father through that new birth, and that is benefit by the grace of God, our favor, nothing that we earn. So this is why we were saying so much that sinners, we want to tell Baltimore and the whole world, they're looking for the president, and they're uneasy and feel unsafe, and the world is under turmoil, and yes, it is. But the government doesn't have the answer. Jesus is.
2: But if we are a born-again person, born-again, and just learning the word of God, just learning how to write, walk in righteousness, learn how to walk, you know, and they do spend time reading the word of God. They believe God to fulfill their knowledge that they might understand. But a man that doeth wrong concerning the word of God because he did not know the scripture was in the word of God like that, is he held accountable? Is he held accountable?
0: Yes, they will.
3: Yeah.
0: But he that hungers and thirsts, as a newborn baby desiring the milk of the gospel, you hunger and thirst, he's going to be fulfilled. He will direct you. The Holy Ghost will direct you to truth. Yes, he's on his job. And if you hunger and thirst and seeking, and he said that he will answer. Seek, knock, ask. He will give it. Wisdom, yes, he will.
2: What I'm saying. I think you're misunderstanding what I'm saying, what I'm trying to explain. A newborn Christian, been in the Word of God, I say 3 or 5 years, you know, take the time to read the Word of God, and they're living their life for God. They're living the best they know how for the Lord. They know what sin is. Allowing the lust of the flesh to do what it's desired to do. And they can, they have a sense of truth within their spirit. But they could be doing something that they never knew was in the Bible. Because no man is born into Christ knowing the whole Bible, knowing every scripture, knowing all truth of the Word of God. We know that Jesus come to fulfill the Old Testament. He explains in the New. So what I'm trying to say is that as I got to say newborn, you come across the word of God, or as you live your life and they find out, say, hey, whoa, you mean I've been doing this all my life and I didn't know that it was wrong. I didn't know that when I lay down with a woman I ain't married to, and I'm not married, it's a sin. I didn't know bringing a child to this world without the what to call it, Lord, without the plan or the acknowledgement of seeking marriage was wrong. That's what I'm talking about. Amen. Hello, caller. How are you? Come on, talk to us.
1: Hey, I'm real good. I'm glad I tuned in to your show today. I'm not a regular listener. I listen to all of them. I listen to Colton. I listen to Larry Young. I listen to Jason, but I just got the radio on. But my question is, so what happens when you hear a lot of talk about serving the white Jesus with the blue eyes, and you hear talk about how the Christianity was used to control slaves, and, you know, they wanted you to be obedient to the master, and also when you kind of feel like you've been doing church all your life because your parents took you to church and everything, and then sometimes you realize and feel like people in the church just want to control you and boss you around, and you have hang-ups about the church like that. I'm just being real, just seeing if you could help me or how you responded.
2: Oh, yeah. First of all, you know, you say there's a white Jesus and people talking about a black Jesus. You know, that's
1: no, they don't like talk about a black Jesus. The only Jesus I hear about is the white Jesus.
2: True. But go ahead. That is true. Amen. But I remember as a young boy going to church, having to read the Bible, you know, and I wanted to find out myself. Was Jesus white? No, Jesus wasn't white. He was not white. Bible points out he had bronze feet, which means that is color. He had wool hair. I never met a white man yet with wool hair. The Jesus was raised in a heat environment. His hair is plain and simple. It's wool. The eyes like fire. We find that as we go in Christ, that a lot of things will alter. They will alter to believe that Jesus was white, but no, he wasn't white. The we go with the Word of God. We go along with the Word of God. You mentioned slave. What do you mean by slave?
1: They I understand. Well, they say all religion was man-made, and as I read this book called American AF, it talks like they bought Christianity or invented Christianity or made Christianity to make the black slave submissive, and then what they kind of like tweaked it, because if they really had the real Christianity, then they would know that everybody was equal. So they kind of made it like you're supposed to be submissive to your master. So quite naturally, that meant the slave master. So a lot of times on talk shows, and then you hear people talk, they think that Christianity was used to make black people submissive to the white man. Mm-hmm. You never heard that theory before?
2: Mm-hmm. Yeah, I heard it before. I heard it before. Mm-hmm. But the thing about it is that, you know, back on slavery, the black man was starting to understand who Christ was, who God was. Yeah, they might have told him this and told him that, but after they come across the truth with the Word of God, they stuck with that. go ahead, Minister Brooks. I heard you.
3: You have to understand, too, that there are different forms of slavery.
2: True.
3: And yes, in the biblical translations that we have at our disposal, that did go into publication in our times. They did take the text out of context, and they did resort to using it against slaves who were susceptible to the laws of chattel slavery.
0: Mm-hmm.
3: Chattel slavery consists of enslavement for labor, which is what this government had imposed mm-hmm. upon people that look predominantly like us.
0: Mm-hmm.
3: But when you think about the times of the biblical, like under the Roman Empire and under the Caesars, they had indentured servants. That's a different type of slavery where you are entitled to do a service that has to do with keeping up the premises of where whoever the masters you were working for. Mm-hmm. But it led to an objective to one day be able to work towards your freedom. So as you became of age, they would provide mm-hmm. you with the land. They would give you whatever you need. You might have been a person who had a companion. You got married. So that so-called master of the time would give you your own house or your own property where you can build your house. So that was under indentured servitude. Those were a different set of laws. But when they came up with chattel slavery, yes, and they did take the translations out of context because they knew that most of the slaves were not permitted by law to be able to read this English translation, because mm-hmm. if you had gained fundamental knowledge of being able to understand the simplest part of translation, you would recognize that you're being duped, and they knew this. So this is why under chattel slavery, it was based on strictly keeping people controlled for profit.
0: Control,
3: you know? And you're talking about the biggest elephant that will always be in the room is the love of money. And the word Christianity, you won't even find it no place in the Bible. This the one who was attributed to coining such a phrase was Emperor Constantine of his Byzantine Empire. So you're talking about around the 300s period where he would have composed and commissioned about 300 bishops with the direct aim of coming up with one universal translation. In our English speaking tongue, most of the books we are reading that's constructed in the biblical text mirrors the works of those men, that eventually became a generation of apostolic fathers. So Christianity is a man-made religion, and yes, the bulk of religiosity is man-made, but when you pay attention and unpack the scriptures, just the scriptures, you will recognize that there was only one religion that outsources and outstands them all, and it's described as pure and undefiled based upon one's actions. And it says to visit the widows in their afflictions, the fathers mm-hmm. in their afflictions, and to keep yourself unspotted from the world. In essence, you're being instructed to help people who are down, and you're being instructed to understand the significance of keeping yourself at a level where no one can identify you as being a fraud.
1: Real quick, and I know you got over call and you got to get the show, but a lot of times the problem comes with Jesus. It's not usually the problem with God. The problem comes with Jesus, where a lot of people, and they want to say that Jesus is not a God, and Jesus was a, you know, a prophet or a messenger and that sort of thing. But having Jesus be a God, and, you know, they always say, I know you heard it, Trinity is nowhere in the Bible, you know, the Father, the Son, and the Holy Ghost, and that sort of thing. So it gets a little complicated, but I still try to read the Bible, and I still try to pray, you know. So I
4: Amen.
1: Be connected, you know.
4: You know, there's one faith, one Lord, and one baptism. One faith, one Lord, and one baptism.
0: Mm-hmm.
4: You know, Satan.
1: But that's the key when you say faith. See, the thing is faith, believing.
4: Mm-hmm.
1: That's what you want to. But you don't want to say you believe because you want somebody to be happy that you say you believe. You know, you want to. I want to believe because I believe. You understand what I'm saying? That's kind of weird, but that's what I'm saying. I don't want to just tell somebody, yeah, I accept it. Yeah, I believe it. I want to believe it in my mind, in my heart, and my soul.
4: Mm-hmm. But we understand all that, you know. But there's nothing wrong with a testimony.
2: nothing wrong with a testimony how God changed your life. So therefore, you know, with the power of God that changed your life and the word of God that you know, Satan comes with all his ignorance to try to uproot you from your faith, from what you believe about Jesus Christ. So all kind of avenues that Satan will try to come in to uproot you, to damage your faith, to make you feel a low self-esteem, to tell you don't have to say that. Well, that's the work of the devil, work of the enemy. But just like the Bible say, amen, at the name of Jesus. Now, you know that Jesus changed your life, and then we know that all we got to do, amen, is just say, oh, thank you, Jesus. Just at the name of Jesus, demons start to back up, get away. Clarity to your mind, your heart, your soul, your spirit start to fall in place. Because why? God is real. Jesus is real. Amen. The Bible might not say the Trinity. It might not say the Trinity, but it says the Father, the Son, and the Holy Ghost. Amen. They are one, which means that, yes, that is a Trinity. The we don't, you know, we don't debate ignorant people. We don't, you know, entertain foolishness. You know, right. Satan wanted to, you know. So what we're saying, my brother, is that, yeah, we know you got belief. Oh, we know that. Amen. We know you got belief. Hallelujah. Praise God. Woo! So therefore, as you believe in Jesus Christ, and as you believe in God, all that power on the inside, the Spirit of God that's inside of you will charge you and strengthen you that when that type of foolishness come around you, now, all you got to do is call on the name of Jesus. Ain't got to yell his name, but just say his name inside your heart. Jesus, I know you're real. I know you're real. God, I know you're real. And I'm going to stand, Father God. I'm going to stand. I know you're going to give me strength day by day. And one day I'm going to see you, Father, Lord Jesus, the way that you are in the word of God that I read. My God. Woo! Glory to God. Hallelujah. So yeah, you know, you're on the right track. You're on the right track. You just got to knock the devil, amen, off your track. You're on the right track. You just got to knock the devil off your track. Amen. Okay. What you wanted to say, Sister Hardy?
0: And the word of God, it does let you know that the enemy up and down, to and fro in the earth, seeking who he can devour. And he did not, God did not ordain denominations and all of the religious. He established a church for his chief cornerstone, Jesus Christ. Oh, yes, the master builder. He plays in the body as it pleased him. We are the temple of the Most High God. And, yes, they will come and say a white man's religion and all. But one thing about it, I don't care who it is, what color it was, the word of God is true. It reveals itself right before your eyes. It's fulfilling. Even the crucifixion was already prophesied. It is written. He came through the volume of the book. His name, Jesus. And that's why you have to have a personal encounter. And how you going to have that? Somebody said, lead the horse to the water. You got to drink the water, the word of God. Born again, Holy Ghost dwelling on the inside. And they had to wait for the power to come, those apostles. He said, don't leave Jerusalem. And they were there in that upper room, including his mother. And they all were then do. You got to have the power of the Holy Ghost. Born again. And a newborn baby in Christ, surely. You learn as a baby, but you don't stay a baby. How you grow? Through the word of God. Jesus said, my word. Man don't live off of bread, but my word. And it feeds your spirit. And he hungers and thirsts after righteousness shall be. He's not going to have his children needing things of that nature spiritually and all. And he's not going to provide it for them. Oh, yes, he is. But you must have the spirit because all of these things. And yes, even the church will manipulate you with the word of God. This is why you have to know having a person encounter born again and full of the Holy Ghost. He said the Holy Ghost is teacher, it'll lead, it'll guide you to all truth, bring things back to your remembrance. And we saw that.
2: Amen.
0: Even in the word of God. Peter at one time was the coward, but that damn Pentecost, he brought that word. And over 3,000 was convicted. I'm just saying. I don't care what they say, the white man wrote in it. What do you believe in Jesus, or do you believe in it? Do you see that it is fulfilling even the walls and things right before your eyes? And it's not going to get better, it's going to get worse. And as far as slavery, we all were born in sin and slavery of sin. And if you're not in Christ Jesus, born by his spirit, washed in his blood, you're still a slave. And Satan is going to tell you all kinds of lies. And you won't know no better. Because man loves darkness rather than light.
2: Amen. Okay. Let me ask you a question, sir. Let me ask you a question.
1: Yeah.
2: You ever prayed for somebody?
1: Yes.
2: And you seen God turn things around?
0: Mm-hmm. Yes, man.
1: I did. But that's what when you said something about your testimony.
0: Mm-hmm.
1: I don't have faith and stuff. Right there, I have to admit, I felt the conviction right there. Because the same question you coming back and asking me, I know that I have prayed for situations and God had answered my prayer. And you're probably correct when it's the devil that would like to say God didn't do it. You know, even though you prayed and God answered my prayer, the devil will come back and make you think it just happened by chance, but I believe it happened because of the power of prayer.
0: But the Holy Ghost.
2: This is true. This is true. So you are linked. You are linked with Christ. You're linked with Jesus Christ. You're linked by the power of the Holy Ghost. Without the power of the Holy Ghost, your prayer wouldn't have did nothing. But with the power of the Holy Ghost living inside of you, amen. Hallelujah. Praise God.
1: Amen.
2: You called on the name of Jesus, and Jesus did it. Hallelujah. So, yes, you want to write track. It's just Satan trying to fool you, trying to just discourage you. Amen. But the more you do for Christ, that's what's going to last. Amen. Because God could be calling you to a higher height. God could be giving you, amen, an increase. Amen. An elevation. But Satan don't want you to have it. So therefore, he's going to do all that to discourage you. But like the word of God tells us, amen. Jesus said what? He said, help me the Holy Ghost. Lord, have mercy. When the Spirit of the Lord speak unto you, when he speak unto you, amen. He's speaking unto your soul. Speaking unto your soul. Amen. So Jesus is helping you. He's helping you. Amen. Just keep praying to the Lord and believe. Keep praying, praying, and believe, and you'll be all right. Amen.
1: Thank you.
0: And it doesn't matter. It doesn't matter talking about he's white, black, or whatever.
2: Don't
0: go there. Just like they talk about white, God created one race in the human race. Man did.
2: For that reason, I'm going to let you go. But for that reason, Father, right now in the name of Jesus, what's your name, sir? Ernest. Father, in the name of Jesus, touch Brother Ernest right now, oh Father. Give him more strength, God, in his mind, more strength in his spirit, God. And let his heart stay tuned into you, oh Father.
0: Mm-hmm.
2: Oh God, do it, God. Cover him with the blood of Jesus, God. And keep all ignorance out of his ear, Father. In the blessed name of Jesus. Every time, God, I call him on your name, oh God. Stir up his belly. Stir up his belly, God, to the power of God inside of him. In Jesus' name we pray. And we say amen and amen. Praise God. Amen.
0: Every Christian has a testimony. Oh, yes, he did. Every child of God. You don't leave Jesus confessing your sin and leave the same way. You got a testimony.
2: No,
0: you are a witness. Life do changes. This is why the word says, 2 Corinthians, that 5:17, in a man in Christ, he's a new creature. Old things pass away, and behold, all things become new. You don't leave the same way. You got a story to tell. The apostles and all, they had testimonies. Paul was forever telling his, until the King Agrippa said, Saul, Paul, you almost made a believer out of me. Oh, yes. In the Revelation, the book, they overcome by the blood of the Lamb and their testimony. You don't tell me that you don't have a personal relationship or you never had that personal encounter. Well, if you never had the personal encounter, you're not a child of God. Oh, no.
2: Have a question. Amen. When the enemy tried to come in like a flood, when the enemy tries his best to overtake your mind,
0: he will.
2: Minister Brooks, what do?
3: It's written that men ought to always pray and not faint. That's an obligation because your faith has to be tried to be determined how genuine it is, and how will a soldier know to perform in battle if he's not in one?
0: Mm-hmm.
3: So you have to go through the fire in order to be purified.
0: Mm-hmm.
3: And I would like to say this to any person who's hearing me now that thinks that the external look of a person's flesh and skin tone validates their relationship with God. First Samuel 16:7. Once again, First Samuel 16:7. I'm going to quickly read it. But the Lord said to Samuel, do not consider his appearance or his height, for I have rejected him. The Lord does not look at the things people look at, but the Lord looks at the heart. Now, what color is your heart? You see? So when you look at the heart and you look at the purpose as to why Jesus, the Messiah, laid down his life for the sins of the world, he wasn't looking at nobody's complexion. So we have to get off of that spirit and do not let that spirit interfere with us having a direct relationship with God. But it's written to save yourselves from this untoward generation. And the Messiah, or rather the Lord Jesus that we magnify, is the one who fulfills prophecy. He came forth fulfilling prophecy. So what we're living through the process of what he spoke upon the lives of as many that believes on him. God so loved the world that he gave his only begotten son, that whoso believeth on him shall not perish, but have everlasting life. That's the same voice that says, I am the way, the truth, and the life. No man comes to the Father but by me. And he didn't preach about three gods. He also said that I and my Father are one.
0: Very man.
2: Hallelujah. And he included us in that. He wanted us. Jesus wanted us. Amen. Jesus said, like the Father and I am one. He also wanted us to be a part.
0: Mm-hmm.
2: Amen. Hallelujah. My God. Woo. To be a part of the union that God had with his son. Amen. Mm-hmm. He did that, amen, by releasing the Holy Ghost into our lives. Amen. The Bible said that if we do not have the Spirit of God, then we are none of his. But if we have the Spirit of God inside of our life, yes, we belong to God. And Jesus wants to build, amen. He helps us to what? Build our personal relationship and makes it stronger with him. Woo! He don't want us to have no weak personal relationship with him, but he wants us to have a strong relationship
0: the Holy Ghost
2: with
0: Holy.
2: Jesus Christ. The power of God, the power that we have on the inside wants to hook us up with the main Holy Ghost power. Yo, we got some Holy Ghost power on the inside. Woo! Yes, we do. Amen. But the Holy Ghost, my God, the third part of God, the Holy Ghost that's inside this world, the Holy Ghost that's inside of us wants to attach more unto the Holy Spirit that is out here right now moving among the whole world. My God, woo! Moving among the holy world, amen. And he wants to cause our personal relationship to get stronger, stronger in Christ. Like Minister Brooks said in the beginning, amen. The Bible says, study to show yourself approved. As we study the word of God, amen, it builds us, it causes us to get stronger. Studying causes us to want to get an understanding. Because you study, amen, it doesn't mean that you're going to get an understanding. But when you study, amen, with a hope and a desire to have an understanding, God will allow us to get an understanding of what we're reading. Amen. Because at God's command, amen, to the Holy Ghost, now give them more of my understanding. Take them a little bit higher in knowledge. Take them a little bit higher. Amen. Give them an increase of my knowledge and understanding. And when they get the understanding, allow them to receive some of the mystery concerning the word of God. Woo! Concerning the mystery of the word of God. So just like Minister Brooks said about what word of God says, study to show thyself approved. So we have to study. Amen. Being a child of God, it is demanded among us to study. Being a child of God, it is our duty, our job. We have to study the word of God.
0: And as,
2: go ahead, Minister Brooks.
0: As you study,
2: the word of
0: as
2: God.
0: As you study,
2: my God,
0: you just don't study. Yeah, you do. Just study. Show thyself, but you also live it. You put it into practice. Yes, you walk. Okay, word, if you don't respond, your lifestyle, it has to be with the word. And yes, I love that. The Spirit is in the world. The Holy Ghost is here. It is available. It's in the world. That's why we be reconnected back to the Holy Ghost. He came on Pentecost, and he's on his job, and he's calling sinners to repentance by the way of the cross and through the word of God. Yes, it is. He is available, the Holy Ghost. And until we be born of it, as they say, want to be like him, he want us to be like him, God do. When we say that, by his Spirit. As he said, me and my Father one, and you want us to be one with you. God was in Jesus, reconciling the world back to himself. Reconcile.
2: Therefore, as we study the word of God, as we study the word of God, it's the Holy Ghost that teaches us how to live
0: and
2: the word of God. Because we don't know how to live in the word of God.
0: We
2: study, we get an understanding, but the Holy Ghost teaches us how to live
0: through
2: the word of God. No man knows how to live the word of God unless what? They are taught. And we're taught by what? The Holy Ghost. Amen. And, come on, Minister Brooks.
0: And he said, don't grieve the Holy Ghost. Don't grieve the Holy Ghost.
2: Oh, Sister Hardy. Sister Hardy, let Minister Brooks say something.
5: Well, thank you, folks. It's always going to be a pleasure hearing you both. Once you reach that level of being at the knowledge of God, what happens is he's going to reveal himself to you. And your belief is going to strictly be in the sovereignty ruler himself, who is the Almighty God, and the Lord Jesus Christ will be your Savior above all creation in accordance with his word. And you'll understand that there is no other accessible way beneath the sun in any person's days of longevity on Mother Earth for one soul to ascertain eternal life. Mm-hmm. And this is the purpose. So what we practice on a daily basis in regards to being God conscious is to live in order to live forever. Live a lifestyle that consists of what places you on the pathway that prevents you from being destroyed upon the judgment of the living God.
2: My, this is true. Amen. Because once you do that, there is no doubt that you would know what is right and what is wrong. Amen. Concerning the way that we live our life. Amen. God will not withhold any good thing from us. You got a heart to learn, amen, you have a desire, amen, to really know about God, to really know God, oh God, as you, Father, and Jesus is one, oh God, make our spirit, make our heart, our mind one with the Word of God, with the Word of God, because the Word of God is life. The Word of God gives us life. That's why at times we, that's why always, amen, we have a mind that understands what God is talking about, how God is leading us, and how we trust the Word of God. Every day, when God drops a scripture in our spirit, hallelujah, my God, in our mind, we will come to know it and come to walk in it and live in it. We become one with the Word of God, one with the Holy Ghost, Lord have mercy, woo! And the Holy Ghost, amen, helps us and teaches us and draws us to become one with Jesus and one with the Father. Amen. Hallelujah. Praise God. So, yes, we will know. We will know what is right and what is wrong because, amen, the Holy Ghost had revealed it to us as the Father in heaven, amen, hallelujah, has commanded the Holy Ghost to release it to our understanding the Word of God, how to live in the Word of God. Hallelujah. Praise God. Give me a minute, Sister Hardy. Give me a minute, Sister Hardy.
0: And
2: give me a minute.
0: Power, the power to overcome Satan and sin and denying the flesh. So the flesh don't want to die. But mortified, you know, it just doesn't want to die. How do you let Satan know I got power over you? Submit yourself, as you say, it's to the Word of God. Submit yourself to God. And then resist Satan. He got to go. Because he's not greater. He and you is greater than in the world. Anything in the world. So when Satan comes to you and the Holy Ghost is leading and guide you, you are submitted and you're walking and you're talk. You can tell him, get out of here. Get away from me. Yes, you can. You know, the men of Stephen, he even say to the men of Stephen, Jesus I know and Paul I know. The devil will know who you are. That is a child of God. And you have to back off when you say, get out.
2: That's true. That is true. That is true. Minister Brooks?
5: Well, I would say to use what's older versus what's newer is the practice of becoming a real good doer. The end result is by the knowledge of the scriptures, once the mystery which is hidden in and contained on the pages is revealed, every man-made religion is just like garbage you should simply throw out straight into the trash can.
0: Yeah, man-made religion.
2: Yeah. Oh, yeah. Oh, yeah. Praise God. So, therefore, as we trust God, we trust Jesus, trust the Holy Ghost. Amen. Hallelujah. As we trust, we have trust in our faith. Hallelujah. My faith would only submit unto what? The power of God, the Spirit of God, the Word of God. Hallelujah. Because I know that God will fulfill, and he promised, hallelujah, my God, woo, by faith he promised to supply every need according to his riches and glory. So therefore, yes, the just do live by faith. We live by faith. Amen, hallelujah. So we encourage those in prison, amen, live by faith. You trust. You keep believing in God. Keep believing in God, and God will see you through. You, amen, that are in college and universities, listen to this broadcast. As we say, you continue to build your personal relationship with God. Continue, and God will see you through the hard times, amen, because you know how much you can bear. My God, woo. The hard times, the rough times, yeah, I know you in college, university, and sometimes you just want to cry. You can't get to understand it. But you just study. Amen. Praise God. And ask the Holy Ghost to help you. God will see you through. You and who are in shut-ins and nursing homes and hospitals, please, by all means, trust God. Trust God. Hallelujah. As the brothers and sisters in Christ, or maybe a pastor might come to visit you. And when they come in, they want to sit down and say, how you doing? And want to talk, you know, stop them right there. Stop them right there and ask them to pray for you. Ask them to touch heaven just for you because you are in need. Hallelujah. And that's the whole reason, amen, of why the just should visit the sit in, the set in. Amen. Hallelujah. Those who sitting around. Amen. Those, amen, nursing home. That's the reason why, amen, their purpose is to pray for you and draw your soul closer to God, closer to God. Hallelujah. Father, we thank you, Lord, for this broadcast. Oh, we thank you, Heavenly Father. We ask you, God, to keep us and strengthen us. Continue, God, to draw us closer, Lord. Oh, Father, in this time of right now, Lord, I thank you, Lord, for strengthening my wife, God. You are giving her strength in her body, God. And I...
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13: Keeping it real.
14: What is Joe? 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
13: He's America's civil rights leader.
15: The New York Times says he's not only the most important person right now in the civil rights movement, but the New York Times says you're the most important person in the Democratic Party.
13: Sharpton.
16: I am here, Reverend Al, with Dr. Glenda Glover at Tennessee State University, and I have the Tennessee State University leaders who all want to thank you for being our civil rights leader.
14: The Attorney General of Black America, Ben Crump.
13: Commitment to justice.
16: And I'm probably going to need your help on this legal fight. You know, they shorted the historically black colleges and universities to the tune of about $13 billion. And Tennessee State was the one they shorted the most.
14: Absolutely. Well, let me know. I'm on the next plane as soon as you holler. You know, when Ben Crump called, I don't even question it. I just head to the airport and get the details on the way.
13: Live from the National Action Network corporate headquarters in New York. Keeping it real. It's Hot Button Monday. And now, America's number one civil rights leader, the Reverend Al Sharpton.

0: anybody could see. I want you to break it down, though. Let's take a break. Be right back. Keeping it real. Hot Button Monday. Shopton. Be right back.
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2: It's Sybil Wilkes with what we need to know. Music mogul Clive David is dead at the age of 94. His family confirmed his death at his home in New York City Monday. Davis was recently hospitalized related to respiratory problems. He's known for boosting the careers of folks from Janis Joplin to Whitney Houston to Bruce Springsteen and more, while also helping revitalize the careers of Carlos Santana, Rod Stewart, and the Queen Aretha Franklin. Clive Davis, dead at the age of 94. Senator Lindsey Graham is making waves with aggressive foreign policy predictions. Appearing on Face the Nation Sunday, the South Carolina Republican stated he expects President Trump to take the strategic Strait of Hormuz by force if diplomatic peace talks with Iran collapse. Graham warned that if Iran contests control of the vital waterway, the United States will completely obliterate them. This warning comes amid conflicting reports as Iran claims the lane is shut down, while the Pentagon maintains traffic continues to flow smoothly. Concert goer is dead after plunging from an elevated position at Madison Square Garden. Police say a 51-year-old man tumbled from an upper tier at the Garden at Saturday night's Goose concert and was pronounced dead at Bellevue Hospital. It's unclear how he fell, and that's what police are investigating. The Goose fan was with his wife at the time. The Connecticut jam rock band played on, apparently unaware of the tragedy. They've released a statement expressing condolences, saying they're heartbroken over what happened. Finally, Disney and Pixar are poised to shatter the box office records. Toy Story 5 is tracking to secure the biggest movie debut of this year and potentially the largest opening weekend in 2 years, with massive projections eclipsing $170 million across North America. To subscribe to my free daily newsletter, please visit SybilWilkes.com. For all the news 24/7, go to News1.com. I'm Sybil Wilkes. Be informed. 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
1: It's Sybil Wilkes with what we need to know. Music mogul Clive David is dead at the age of 94. His family confirmed his death at his home in New York City Monday. Davis was recently hospitalized related to respiratory problems. He's known for boosting the careers of folks from Janis Joplin to Whitney Houston to Bruce Springsteen and more, while also helping revitalize the careers of Carlos Santana, Rod Stewart, and the Queen Aretha Franklin. Clive Davis, dead at the age of 94. Senator Lindsey Graham is making waves with aggressive foreign policy predictions. Appearing on Face the Nation Sunday, the South Carolina Republican stated he expects President Trump to take the strategic Strait of Hormuz by force if diplomatic peace talks with Iran collapse. Graham warned that if Iran contests control of the vital waterway, the United States will completely obliterate them. This warning comes amid conflicting reports as Iran claims the lane is shut down, while the Pentagon maintains traffic continues to flow smoothly. A concert goer is dead after plunging from an elevated position at Madison Square Garden. Police say a 51-year-old man tumbled from an upper tier at the Garden at Saturday night's Goose concert and was pronounced dead at Bellevue Hospital. It's unclear how he fell, and that's what police are investigating. The Goose fan was with his wife at the time. The Connecticut jam rock band played on, apparently unaware of the tragedy. They've released a statement expressing condolences, saying they're heartbroken over what happened. Finally, Disney and Pixar are poised to shatter the box office records. Toy Story 5 is tracking to secure the biggest movie debut of this year and potentially the largest opening weekend in 2 years, with massive projections eclipsing $170 million across North America. To subscribe to my free daily newsletter, please visit SybilWilkes.com. For all the news 24/7, go to News1.com. I'm Sybil Wilkes. 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
4: 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We are 1010 WOLB. 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

0: Hey, Grand Rising family, and thanks for starting your work week with us. Later, Mark from Anaheim will check into our classroom. Mark will analyze the Carmelo Anthony case. Mark will take a deep dive and begin before the altercation, guiding all the way through the incident and the subsequent trial. He'll also clear up many of the myths surrounding the case. Before we hear from Mark, movie maker Gerald Barkley, will preview his latest project and that focuses on the assassination of Liberia's president, William Tolbert. But to get us started on this first, it's actually probably the first full day of summer. Summer started yesterday. Black economics doctor Brooks Robinson is here. But first, let's get Kevin to reopen these classroom doors being closed all weekend long. Grand Rising, Kevin.
1: Hey, Carl Nelson. Happy summer. How are you feeling today?
0: Summerly. I'm still learning.
1: Summerly. Yeah. Okay. So who do we credit with that word?
0: I don't know. Neely Fuller. I give credit to everything Neely. So you're still learning. So everything you learned is new. You pass it on to Brother Neely Fuller.
1: Oh, I see. Oh, okay. So we know that the summer solstice occurred yesterday. Longest day, shortest night. You were talking about that earlier off the mic.
0: Yeah. Because from now, the sad part, now it's downhill. You know, the days are going to get shorter.
1: Oh, right.
0: Yeah.
1: And it resulted in 15 hours of daylight yesterday. And
0: yeah. But some places it was still bright up until close to 9 o'clock or after 9 o'clock, you know.
1: Right, right. So, like you said, from this date forward, it only gets shorter.
0: Yeah, and it, incrementally, so you really won't even notice it till, you know, when it gets down to September, October, and wow, these days are moving fast, and daylight savings comes in, and then, you know, the holidays, and then wow, Christmas, and then, you know, that's
1: it. A brand new year, a new birthday. Yeah, yeah man, I tell you. We are,
0: and, you know, before you, and speaking about that, astronumerologist Kimberly Williams is going to join us tomorrow, so she's going to give out mini chart readings for the final 6 months of the years for the year, and she's also going to give us Donald Trump's reading as well. So that'd be interesting because, you know, every 6 months we like to find out, you know, folks like to find out what their future is going to be like, and she gives us these charts. So she'll be here tomorrow. That's Kimberly Williams, astronumerologist. All you got to do, by the way, is provide her with your name and date of birth. She'll explain how that this works. She says it's all science.
1: Hey, well, speaking of summer solstice, the vice president spoke yesterday in Switzerland. I'm trying to get all of that straight because he's outlined efforts to solidify a ceasefire in Lebanon, and he stated the United States is willing to fundamentally transform its relationship with Iran and signal a shift toward new diplomatic resolutions for the region. Make that make sense for us, Carl.
0: You know what's interesting with this? The whole world thinks that Iran beat us at this game. They've beaten us. And I think Donald Trump knows. That's why he's sending a vice president to deal. And this is, Secretary of State's really purview should be there. Marco Rubio, if you notice, he's been silent, been absent. You know, he should be right. Leading the charge on this. So I think he's come to acquiesce to the fact that the polls show that he lost on this one. So he's trying to figure out some way how to shift the blame. He did it jokingly and said he's going to blame it on the vice president. Now it looks like this is what he's trying to do. Because, you know, the meeting in Switzerland, the Iranians didn't show up all because Israel is still bombing Lebanon. They're going after, supposedly going after Hezbollah in Lebanon. And part of the deal was, hey, the bombing's got to stop before we even have concentration. So they close the straits again. So we've got to keep an eye on this.
1: Man, so and back on the home front, the reflecting pool was vandalized, and federal officials have made multiple arrests regarding vandalism at the Lincoln Memorial reflecting pool. What is it with the reflecting pool, man?
0: And what is it with the vandalism? One guy, the Olympic guy, cyclist, says he was just pulling some of the debris out of the pool. He didn't put anything in. They locked him up, and I think they've multiplied that into arrest. You know, if it's a failure, somebody's got to be blamed for it, Kevin. You know that how that works.
1: Yeah.
0: So, you know.
1: And they say the blue lining was damaged, and, you know, U.S. Attorney Jeanine Pirro warns that perpetrators will face federal prosecution. So you're saying that's why they're ramping it up.
0: Yeah, because it was a failure. I should have left it alone. It was, you know, sometimes some things you just don't touch, you know? You just don't touch. It's working perfectly.
1: Right.
0: And you went in there and tried to redo it, gave it the sad part about this, it was a no-bid offer that went to one of his friends who does, his pool work, some guy with mafia connections as well, to do this, millions of dollars, and it failed. Now they got to drain the pool again and do it all over again.
1: Right. Exactly.
0: So they got to blame somebody.
1: Oh, yeah, sure. That's where it starts, right? Hey, look, but the, in a sad note, a fallout from a fatal U.S. Park police chase involving a moped arrest at a heavily damaged Lincoln Memorial reflecting pool. And, someone riding a moped was tragically killed. And three people were arrested behind that very incident.
0: Yeah, and so are they connecting it to the I guess the

0: killed someone who was riding a moped. And that's what was going on with the enforcement of that, you see. So we wanted to bring that up. And also, a small airplane crashed in nearby Bowie, Maryland, killed three people. An investigation by federal and local authorities is underway. And the D.C. mayoral primary aftermath. In the wake of D.C.'s recent Democratic primary, council member Janice Lewis-George has secured a significant lead, putting the Democratic Socialists on track to become D.C.'s next mayor. Any thoughts on that?
1: No, we'll see. We'll see. We'll take another look at the, you know, Maryland is going to vote tomorrow. So we'll see if any trends are popping up in Maryland, if anybody's taking that path. We'll find out, because we know what happened in New York. We saw what happened in D.C., and it may happen in L.A. when they have their primary later this year.
0: There's also a measles alert. Health officials have issued a measles warning across the DMV region following a confirmed case tied to Dulles Airport and an Adams Morgan clinic. Finally, Carl, San Antonio mayor is calling for cancellation of Kanye West's July 4th Alamo Dome concert. He says it's a military USA, and it should not host someone with a record of hate speech and anti-Semitic comments in a city funded like our Alamo Dome, not ever, Mayor Gina Ortiz Jones said.
1: So is she calling or they canceling? Or she's asking the promoters to cancel the show?
0: Yeah, she's asking them to cancel it. And weeks after Florida Senator Rick Scott urged the Tampa Sports Authority to cancel West's upcoming concerts at Raymond James Stadium in San Antonio, then Gina Jones similarly lobbied against the rapper performing in another Texas city. You see, so right. Apparently it's Texas.
1: Yeah, well, that was Florida. That was out in the Tampa area. That's where the Raymond James Stadium is.
0: Oh, okay.
1: Tampa Bay Buccaneers play. But the whole thing with this, though, Kevin, is that I think he said he misspoke. He apologized, but he's still not going to take his apology. And he should have known. The late Reverend Jesse Jackson, Minister Farrakhan, they apologized and It's unacceptable. You said something, they're not going to take it back. They're not going to take your apology. The sad thing about this is that wherever Kanye goes, regardless, and we know he's got issues. We know he's got some issues. He's special, as my mother would say. It sells out, you know, so who's going to be deprived? His fans in San Antonio, if he goes, say he goes to another city close by, they'll have to truck over there. They may be upset.
0: You know,
1: the people who dislike Kanye, the people who because of his views, are the ones who will never be going to his concert anyway.
0: That's right. He says, his apology, he says, I gravitated toward the most destructive symbol I could find, the swastika. And he says, I regret and am deeply mortified by my actions in that state. And I'm committed to accountability, treatment, and meaningful change. It doesn't excuse what I did, though. I'm not a Nazi or an anti-Semite. I love Jewish people. That's what he said. So,
1: yeah, he's been saying that. But, you know, some people, the apology is not enough. It'll never be enough. And like I said, there's two people he could look at. He could look at Reverend Jesse Jackson. He could look at Minister Farrakhan. It's not going to be accepted. So you just got to figure a way out that one. But we know he's got some issues. So the other folks probably don't know that.
0: Well, maybe Kanye can live off of deposits then, you know?
1: But it's the promoters. If they're calling for the to cancel his concert, so they're going to pay the promoters the money they put up for the show?
0: That's a whole other lawsuit. Right, exactly. Yeah. Because he performed successfully in places like Turkey, the Netherlands, Georgia, Inglewood, California's SoFi Stadium, and he's doing his thing, and I guess he's got to deal with both issues, the good and the bad, in order to make things work for himself. And that's the way.
1: Whenever they allow him, though, Kevin, he sells out.
0: Right.
1: So you know,
0: everywhere he goes.
1: Yep.
0: Yeah, he stand for something, I guess. Hey, look, so that's the way it is, Carl, on this, first day of summer? Is this the official first day of summer?
1: First official full day.
0: Full day, right, exactly. So thanks for your time. Your guest is standing by.
1: All right. And let's turn our attention now. Our guest is Dr. Brooks Robinson from blackeconomics.org. Dr. Robinson, Grand Rising, welcome back to the program.

0: Well, Grand Rising to you, Mr. Nelson. Sticky fingers this morning on getting connected, but you all made it happen. Kevin is a magician. I didn't know he had such skills.
1: Oh, yeah. How Kevin is Mr. Fix-It. I'm great. Kevin is Mr. Fix-It around here. Yes, sir. I'm still learning. And I want to learn some stuff about you from you this morning. And if you can get closer to the phone, I'd appreciate it as well, Dr. Robinson, because we would talk about black economics right now, black money and black leadership. And you shared with me with something that one of our pastors out in L.A., Pastor Noel Jones, said about black money in the black church. Can you share those numbers that Dr. Noel Jones ran down to you?
0: Well, I don't want to get into all of the details of it, but I will share generally. First of all, let me just say that a sibling of mine forwarded that. Well, he reminded me of Tavis Smiley's program back in, I think, 2002, which was one of those State of Black America programs he'd run during the summer. And there was the entire series of key black leadership, ministerial leadership from across the country, including Minister Farrakhan, you was talking about him. But Bishop Noel Jones, he broke in and he just laid it out so beautifully. He said, you know, he had gotten some information. I don't know how good those numbers were. I don't know the source per se. But he said it's something like every Sunday, about 65,000 black churches open their doors. And he said, That accounts for so many million black churchgoers, those who are worshiping on that Sunday. And he quoted a number, I think it was so many millions of dollars for each Sunday with those 65,000 churches accounted for. And by the end of the year, he said, if you take the money they raise every week, drop it in one source, in an account, at the end of the year, you have like $2 or $3 billion. Well, that was in 2002 when he was saying black Americans had $300 billion in spending power. Today, it's well over $2 trillion. So that's a factor of at least 7. So if you take the $2 to $3 billion that could be just put aside, and I think those numbers are low for that matter, and I'll tell you why in a second. But if you multiply that 2 or 3 by 7, you got $14 to $21 billion involved there that black churches just put aside just by putting the money together and using it for purposes that might be very, very efficacious for black Americans to do things that we need to get done. Now, let me tell you why I think the numbers are low. Well, if you've got 65,000 black churches, and even if you got to think about the number of people who'll be going. And if you're saying that half of Americans, the black Americans, go to church, that's about 20 some million people. And you multiply that times 10%, obviously you get the $2 plus something billion. But then that is $1 per person, and so you got to think about people investing more than that in their church organizations and giving, as they say in the South, until it hurts. And when you talk about giving until it hurts, people will give a lot more than probably they can afford to. But the bottom line is, Bishop Noel Jones said what? He said, if black churches would just take the time to think about what black persons, what black people need, and use the resources that are already available, then raising money is not a big issue. And if you take 10% or 8% of the $2 plus trillion that we have, you're talking big dollars. And those funds can do a great deal to help black Americans find ways to get things done, as opposed to sitting around and waiting for reparations. Get started on projects that we can undertake ourselves and not go to the government asking for a handout.
1: Well, hold on right there. We got to step aside for our first break, 17 after the top. Then we'll come back, though. Tell us, would he be happy if that all that money that they're collecting the churches go into black banks? Because most of it does not. Would that be the start? And I'll let you respond to that when we get back. Family, you too can join our conversation with our guest, Dr. Brooks Robinson, who joined us from Hawaii this morning. He's a part of the blackeconomics.org group. You want to reach out to us and speak to him about this money issue, especially with our churches? Reach out to us at 800-450-4255. 7876, and we'll take your phone calls next.
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1: And Grand Rising family, thanks for starting your week with us. Our guest is Dr. Brooks Robinson, joining us from Hawaii this morning and tell us about black spending power. So, Dr. Robinson, my question to you before we left for the break was, would it be better if that the money from those churches they collect on Sunday be placed in black banks instead of white banks?
0: Well, first of all, let me back up. We rushed right into the program. Just say thanks to the great creator that we could start another summer, a full day of summer. And it's getting hot in Honolulu. Let me tell you, it was warm today. Well, thank God for all that he does for us and for being able to talk about this topic. Because it really is a dynamic topic that can mean big things for black Americans. If you can get the leadership to acquiesce a little bit and decide to do what might be considered the right thing. So let's talk about that number again. I mentioned we have over $2 trillion in spending power. Even if it's less, you take 10% of $2 trillion, you got $200 billion. Okay, let's just say it that way. So $200 billion, if that amount was being collected by the churches, I mean that would be a tremendous amount. The bottom line is no one knows. That's the first thing. No one knows how much churches are collecting, and that's a problem. But let's get to the banking issue. You do know how many black banks we have? Do you know, Mr. Nelson? You know,
1: I don't know the finite number, exact number.
0: Let me tell you what the finite number is. Last time I looked, it was about a quarter ago, about 3 or 4 months ago. The number is like 18 actually black-owned banks. There's an additional four or five that are called banks that service black areas. So in combination, we have 22 or 23 black banks that supposedly service black people in the country. That's kind of ridiculous. Don't you think so? 18 actually own black banks. And maybe 22 or 23 when you add the additional five. But what's worse than that is how much money they have in their operation. How many deposits? What's the value of their deposits? And if they have deposits, that's their liability to customers and their assets if they want to use them for helping investment. Well, it's very small. I can't give you the total number right now. I'd have to add it up for each of the banks. But it's less than, I think there's no bank, there's no black bank that has assets of over $1 billion. Can you believe that?
1: Yeah, so, I can believe that.
0: Maybe one. Go ahead.
1: No, I says I can believe that. But when we talk about assets that the banks have, especially the black banks, that restricts them from providing us with loans and mortgages, all types
0: Absolutely.
1: Of loans as well.
0: Yeah, there's no question about that. And in that regard, that then limits the kind of group economics that Professor Claude Anderson talks about all the time that we can leverage and actually multiply. You know, when the people talk about money bouncing in our community, which is kind of a strange concept, it's never really been measured. I think it's a myth. But the bottom line is, if you've got, you know, if you've got $50 billion, in bank, if we had $50 billion in black, if you talk about the money multiplier, and depending on what the propensity to save is, you can really blow that number up by a multiple factor and put money in the economy and make it work for black Americans. If the money is remaining within our spheres of influence or areas of influence or neighborhoods or communities. The big problem is the banks that we have are really so small. Think about them with respect to, you know, J.P. Morgan and Chase and Bank of America, Wells Fargo. Those banks have, I think J.P. Morgan has over $1 trillion in its assets, meaning that it also has the reverse liabilities and customers. But that's the difference between black America and the rest of America. We have, you know, the history of banking among black Americans. And so what happens is some of them still have fears about putting money in banks after what happened to the Freedman Bank. And that was how many years ago? Bottom line is we have to think more futuristic. We have to think more about doing things for ourselves. And we have to know that to do all of these things, you're going to have to have money. And if you got money in your pocket or you get money, whatever way you get the money, to put it in a place where it can be used in the most, I would say, beneficial way. And that is to, if you're not going to spend it right away, put it in a bank and let someone who needs to access that money for a great idea or to grow their business or whatever, then we can all benefit from that. And all you have to do is just put that money in the bank and leave it there just for a little while and let someone use it and grow their business, create a job even for you maybe, and then be the beneficiary of that deposit in that bank.
1: Well, let me ask you this at 25 at the top. There. Is it the pastors, the people who are running the church? Because I know some of them have board of directors. The church is like anything else. It's a business. You know, in schools, it's a business. It's everything basically is a business. So the people who are running the churches, the business side of the churches, is it their responsibility to look out for black banks and support our black banks, or is it someone else?
0: Well, it's everybody's responsibility. You're taking it on right now as you're sitting there and broadcasting this program. You're taking it on. Guess who else needs to take it on? Black economists like myself. You know, there are a lot of black economists that will comprehend what is missing, but maybe they don't want to write about it for whatever reason. Maybe they're at an HBCU. I mean, there really aren't that many black economists at HBCUs. But if they are, maybe their institution don't want to ruffle the feathers, because a lot of HBCUs are what? They're underwritten by so-called church organizations. That's another fact.
1: Well, no, hold on thought right there, because you just said something that sparked a bolt in my mind here. Because we do have black economists. We've got some brilliant brothers and sisters out there. Why are we in the predicament that we are in right now, Dr. Robinson? As you mentioned, they're scattered all over this country, some doing international work. Part of the problem is they're working for other folks. But why are we in this quandary if we've got all these brilliant minds? Why you seem to be almost one of the few who are speaking up about black economics?
0: Well, tenure ain't what it used to be. What I'm saying here, most people used to think that if you got tenure, in other words, you get into an academic institution and you check all the boxes, you get tenure, then you get free speech, truly free speech. You don't have to worry about your job. You see that in the paper every day. Some of the top professors all over the country and some of the best universities in the country are, having people question them. I saw something about the New School on the National Economic Association's listserv just the other day, and someone who supposedly is a very important person at the New School in New York there was having difficulty because of some of his statements. And you remember what happened during the Trump administration, by people at Columbia and Harvard, et cetera, who I'm talking about the presidents, not so much the professors, who had difficulty. So people have to watch their words. And the country is changing. And that's why we need to be even more keen on finding ways to start being more independent and self-sufficient and self-reliant and self-determined. If we don't, we may find ourselves too late trying to, find a way to solve problems when we should be working on it now. My mother used to say all the time, look, hey, you prepare for war in times of peace. So it's kind of quiet right now in the United States, but we don't know what's going to happen. And we know every day there are all kinds of strange things happening. And it's too late when someone knocks on your door, right? I'm not trying to sell fear. I'm just trying to say that we have to do things now that we couldn't do before. If we have technology now, there's no reason why we should not be more unified. But the reason is those people who have a business, right? They don't want to give up that business. They don't want to give up the profits, the net income of that business. And it really is a case of, do we have concern about our brothers and sisters, or do we have only a concern about ourselves? That's the bottom line.
1: Yeah, you know what it is, Dr. Robinson, it seems like there's a fear factor going on here. There's a fear factor with many of our folks who are afraid to speak up for us. Because as you mentioned, there's a lot of great black economists like yourself are out there who are brilliant brothers and sisters are all across this country who know what our problems are and can come up with ideas to solve that problem. But their voices are muted. And because, as you sort of implied, because of what's going on with the administration, they're afraid to speak up. Some of them are attached to schools. They're trying to get tenure. I understand that some are independent. Do we need an independent black economic think tank like yours just to be on a greater, bigger scale?
0: Well, I think that we need every instrument, every device that might be useful that will help us get a better view of what the possibilities are, how to plan, how to get agreement on a plan, and then push the plan forward. That's really what we need. And it doesn't matter whether it's one think tank or a consortium of think tanks. For example, one of the ideas that we had with the long-term strategic plan for Black America was to form a consortium of Black academic organizations and associations. You know, the economists have their own association, political scientists, lawyers, doctors, business schools, those business persons who teach the art of business, so many disciplines that are really important to all of us. And if we could just form a consortium of those organizations and institutions or agencies so that they meet, every now and then, just to share ideas about what they're doing and whether what they're doing is going to be really helpful or beneficial. And then if they open themselves up to those persons all over the country who say, oh, I have a question about something really important, and we want the highest level of eyes and ears on it, those who are most trained to do it, to see that question and then provide an answer. That's the kind of thing that we can do. We have the tools, we have the resources, at least on a non-financial basis, readily available at our fingertips. But in most cases, these people are so busy that if you ask them a question, they say, well, you know, I'll try to get around to it, and they take some time. You have to keep pressuring them. So you have to do something formally to get people to commit to helping and to seeing the benefit of it. If they don't see a benefit coming from it, they're not going to do it. That's just basic, that's basic human nature. And what they're going to be looking for in terms of benefit is getting more in return than what, the value of what they put in as far as the cost. So it's simple, but we have to work on it.
1: Do we need to have another 28 minutes away from the top of the hour with Dr. Brooks Robinson? Dr. Robinson, do we need to have another Gary convention that we come up with some ideas, a platform? And I know you have a platform for your strategic plan for Black America. I know you've got that platform, but do we need on a bigger scale to tackle all of our issues, not just financial, but political and social issues as well? Do we need to have that gathering and get our smartest, our brilliant minds to come together and come up with a plan for Black America? Is that what's needed at this point?
0: Did you know Ron Walters? Professor, the late Professor Ron Walters?
1: Yeah. I interviewed him several times.
0: Well, I've
1: interviewed him several times.
0: Yeah. Well, you know, interestingly enough, as you ask that question, most people don't know this, but once upon a time, he sent me some files, and it was of the Gary convention. I think it was held in 72. Am I right? Is that right year?
1: That's the year.
0: Yep. It was a very dynamic and broad. It was a broad convention. It had people from many disciplines and fields, and they came together and they put together a kind of plan. I think there are enough plans out there now. Honestly, we prepared at the Long Term Strategic Plan for Black America an assessment. Actually, it's a meta-analysis of about 11 plans that are outstanding today. And then just a month or so ago, we found out about another group that's developing another plan. And there are enough plans. The issue is, are people willing, again, this boils down to simple money. Are people willing to give up their full and total control of their operation, whether it be religious or commercial, even nonprofit? Are they willing to give up enough of control over it to be able to join with others to make progress on many fronts? And that's sometimes difficult to do, especially if you have worked so hard to develop an operation for yourself. And then people say, well, we really need you to do this. And, well, what about me? I have to, you know, work on what I am doing so that they don't want to give up their time or contribute their time to help on other projects. But we really have to decide what we want to do as a people. And I tell you, when you really look at what has happened in the last, you know, few years, you know that people who don't have their own territory, they may run into some problems. And we have to start thinking futuristically more and planning what we want to achieve and then deciding how to get it done. And there's so many plans to draw from. I think there's no dearth of plans. I think it's just a matter of key people getting together and deciding which are the most important areas to work in to move forward. And one of the basic things that has to be done, and I'll stop and let you come in there again, is working on our minds. What I've been talking about is people making up a mind to do something that's going to help all of us. And the answer is most people don't have that mindset. So that's the problem. That's the starting point problem. It's not the money. It's not the banks per se, because if you got the mind to do it, you'll find a way to get it done. We say what? You can do anything that you want to. You can do it if you put your mind to it. But the first thing is getting your mind right.
1: All right. I'll chime in here and I'll ask you this question because we're coming up on a break. We're going to take a look at the news, traffic, and weather in our different cities. It's 24 minutes away from the top of the hour. Before we do that, though, Dr. Robinson, I'll let you respond to this when we get back, though. Is there a vacuum of leadership? Is it the fact that we don't have any leaders? Because people say we shouldn't look for leaders. We're all leaders ourselves. Yeah, when it gets that way, nothing gets done. This is where we're at right now. Do we need some new people to carry the banner for Black America right now as we speak? speak right now. I'll let you respond to that when we get back. As I mentioned, family, we got to check the news, traffic, and weather this Monday morning in our different cities. We come back with Dr. Brooks Robinson. You want to join this conversation with Dr. Robinson, reach out to us. Our telephone number is 800-450-7876, and we'll take your phone calls after we check the news. That's next.

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2: 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We encourage you to listen in. It's a show where after the talk, you got to take action. And if you're a person who wants to take action, this is the show for you.
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0: And Grand Rising family, thanks for waking up with us on this Monday morning, the first day of the work week, with our guest, Black Economics, Dr. Brooks Robinson, discussing some of the problems facing us economically. What can we do about them? And before we left, ask him about is there a vacuum at the top of the pinnacle here? Do we need new black leadership? Before we get his response, let me just remind you, coming up later this morning, Mark Manheim will join us. He's going to look at the Carmela Anthony case. Before we get to Mark, though, movie maker Gerald Barkley will be here to discuss his latest project. It's about the assassination of Liberian President William Tolbert. And later this week, you're going to hear from historian Professor Manu Wampin. Professor Griff will be here as we continue our Salute to Black Music Month. Baltimore civil rights activist Carl Snow will be here to talk about Tuesday's primary election in Maryland. Also, Black Lives Matter grassroots Dr. Malena Abdullah will check in. And astronumerologist Kimberly Williams will also be here. She'll be here tomorrow to talk about, you know, the remaining 6 months of the year. Check that. We complete half of the year. So if she'll give you a mini chart reading, all you got to do is provide her with your name and date of birth. So all that's taking place later this week. So if you're in Baltimore, keep your radio locked in tight on 1010 WLB. Or if you're in the DMV, Washington, D.C. metropolitan area, on 1450 WOL. All right, Dr. Robinson, is it lack of, we need new leadership at the top of the pinnacle here? What's going on? Is this why things are moving so slowly, that we're not seeing an achievement that we should, because we don't have we have quote-unquote leadership? Your thoughts.
1: Well, first of all, let me go back to the point made earlier. The problem is having the right mindset. You know, if the leaders that we have, and we have plenty of leaders, that's not that really the number of leaders is not the issue. It's what is their mindset. So even the Congressional Black Caucus in Washington, they have been over time in position to a lot of things, but they have sided with the party as opposed to siding with Black American people. That's a problem because they have the wrong mindset. They're not strong enough. They like the contributions, the donation to their campaign funds from companies that want them to vote for specific pieces of legislation that's going to help the companies. The preachers that we have, some of them great preachers, some great administrators, some great, fantastic scholars. And that's not the problem. The question is, what's the mindset? Are they focused on helping Black America? And is that even a concern of theirs? You know, the whole world is designed to carry us toward individuality. Everybody's got a handheld device. How much more individual can you become? When you talk about Black America, you're talking about a group idea. And that's where Dr. Saul Anderson was focusing on group economics. But we have gone away from that mindset. Everybody wants to have their own business. We got over 4 million Black businesses. We got 4.3 or 4.4. 4.1 or 4.2 of those 4.4 businesses are what? Single individual non-employer firms. They have no employees. What good? And their average net income for the year, over the course of a year, is just probably above the poverty level, which is in the 20,000 or so range. Some, and this is mean basis, not median. So you got some that have, you know, considerably more, and then some that just, you know, $2,000. They have a business in there. It's not the issue of leaders and mechanisms in place. It's the question of the mindset. You can have all the greatest tools in the world. You have the mind to operate them properly, you're not going to make much progress, right? So that's the big issue. Now, what we want to do, though, and you made a comment that I don't think I agree with. let's soften it, Mr. Nelson. Let's say this. We have technology now so that everybody can participate directly in governance. You know, have you ever used Zoom? Yeah. Zoom function or right. WebEx or any of those meeting functions?
0: Right. Yeah, I've used those.
1: Okay, so what do we have there? We have ways to you can actually query people in the room. You can ask them, it's called polling. Well, that's what we do once every, you know, year, or once every 6 months, whatever the local government has going on. And then, of course, every 4 years, the big presidential election. So what we have there is polling going on. But everybody's got a handheld device, just as everybody has a Social Security number. In our view, and we've written a paper about this called A Pure Democracy under Cyber Governance, where actually you can see how everybody who is eligible to vote can do what? They can participate in the governance process. And we can get this thing down to a science of letting everyone participate. We don't need middle people anymore. And if you force people to take on the task, and if they're going to be affected by a particular vote or a particular issue that's going to be voted on, they'll find a way to get their vote because it's going to affect their pocketbooks. So the question is, what incentives do you establish? Whatever incentives you establish, that's what you're going to get. And so I don't think it's an issue of leaders. I think it's an issue of mindset. But I think it's better for the average person, the average citizen, to be more involved in governance. Because if you send someone to Washington or to the state legislature or to the city council, they're probably going to say, okay, I know what that person said or what my constituents said. But, you know, I got a deal here where a company wants something done, and it may not be exactly favorable for us, but, you know, you see what I'm saying? So we have to have a mindset that is committed, not just each person individually, but seeing also us Black Americans as a group, a kind of groupthink process, which some people say is bad, but until we do that, we're going to be hanging loose out there. And that's the problem. We've been always hanging loose in this country. In the end, we sometimes get together and solve problems, but too often we end up hanging loose. A few people out there trying to get things done, others kind of sitting back, doing nothing. I'm going to make one point, and then I'll let you come back in again. The most horrific thing that I saw in 2020. You remember George Floyd?
0: Right.
1: Okay, so he was there, and I think the tape runs on for 14 minutes. How many Black Americans did you see walk by, seemingly in amazement, while the man is calling for his mother's life? Calling for his life to his mother, saying, "Mother, mother, help, you know." And how many people went up to try to stop the policeman? How many? Not one. Not one. What kind of mentality is that? We need to have that mind change where we begin to look at each other as really true brothers and sisters, and knowing that if we don't take care of ourselves, going to be in trouble. So there you go.
0: Let me ask you this, Dr. Robinson. Brother Tony Browder says it's going to take something cataclysmic to wake us up as a people. We seem to be asleep. There's a lot of apathy across the land today. Do you agree with that assessment? There's, you know, it's going to take something really that you know, impacts all of us, or many of us, not all of us, but many of us, for us to wake up. Do you agree with that assessment?
1: Well, I think it's a logical assessment. I don't know if it's to me that's not the issue. The issue is what's going to be the state of affairs at that point, and will it be time to get together and form a plan of how to address it? If you wait until a crisis, we've been on that cycle. We call it we can get off that cycling ramp where we go around. The cycle is this: crisis. Demonstration, you know, discussion, demonstration, someone get hurt in the demonstration, someone gets shot or something, and then rush to, you know, calm things down, new negotiations and some concessions, and then peace again, and then back up on the ramp to the next crisis. Do you know what I'm saying?
0: Yeah. Dr. Wilson mentioned that. But here's another issue, too, I want to ask you, Dr. Robinson. Because many of our leaders these days now are looking towards Africa. They say we should have some solidarity with our African brothers and sisters on all levels. Is that the answer?
1: Well, I think it's not a matter of whether we should do it. I think the question is, what is the extent of that? You know, the Lady Day, she said, "God bless the child who's got his own." I mean, when people tell me about Africa, I say to them, well, you know, Black Americans have probably more education than many Africans. We have probably more skills, more highly skilled, more highly trained overall. And those of us who have some resources may pop over to Africa and say, oh, we can help them by starting a business. I remind them that the U.S. More broadly thought the same thing of China. It didn't take long for the Chinese to learn how to do what the foreign countries were doing, and the foreign countries, you know, whatever, not too long after they got things going pretty good, that those factories and other production operations were replaced by Chinese operations. And now, you know the picture. So the question is, what is going to be in our best interest? Yes, there is a benefit to being connected to black folk everywhere, not just in Africa, black people everywhere now. You know, no, you can't go anywhere you don't see some black people. Not necessarily black Americans, but black Americans too. You know, you can find black Americans almost anywhere. So the question is not whether connecting with them is important. It is. But what we have to realize is this. What's the plan? Is there going to be a large surge of black Americans going to Africa? Who's planned it? When you're talking about pouring people into a country that's already, you know, breaking, you know, infrastructure because it's not as vast as it should be, not sufficient to meet the supply the demand that's already there. How do you address this? So there needs to be more planning. By the way, I think it's called the sixth region, the United States, and the Western Hemisphere is called the sixth region within the OAU, right, the Organization of African Unity. And there's still some consternation about, you know, to what extent the OAU and all of the nations, the 55 nations of Africa, can really begin to make plans for getting into there. Some countries have gone overboard with it, Ghana and a few other countries. Liberia, I think, is part of that. I think Burkina Faso is now trying to get people there. There are a lot of different people, or a lot of different countries that want to welcome black Americans. The question is why? Because we're their brothers, yes, and sisters, yes. Also, we have resources. So people who see people with resources, you know, dollar signs over. I'm not saying that that's only. No. They will welcome us because they may truly love black people. But we have to be cautious in our efforts to move in that direction and really know what we're getting into before we step over there and start trying to help. I could tell you something, but I'll just leave it there for right now.
0: Right. Five away from the top there. We've seen the move to Africa, and it's sort of organic. It's not planned. People just getting up and had enough, you know, with this country. I know some folks who left after the first Donald Trump inauguration and never looked back. They're right now, and many of them still listening to us in the morning. That's the only time they say they keep up what's going on in the States, because they really don't care what's going on here. But they're so much into, and these folks who moved to Ghana, they're basically Ghanaians. They've got Ghanaian citizenship because they believe in rebuilding Africa than rebuilding the United States. Your thoughts on that?
1: Well, I was thinking about this the other day, and I'll tell you why. I'm retired too, and I know out of the DMV, you know, some of the you know, most well-off on the average basis, black Americans are from that area. Why? They work for the United States government, right? They were positioned in relatively good positions. And they made, relatively speaking, higher level incomes than would normally be earned by black Americans across the country. Some of that money belongs to, some of their money is today still pensions from the United States government. And some of that money is Social Security that they live off of every month is the Social Security money that flows to them. You heard about the new issue with Social Security, right? It's not new. It's been known for a long time.
0: No, hold on right there, Dr. Robinson, because we've got to step aside and get to check the traffic weather in our different cities. I'll let you finish up on that when you get back. But also, you know, many of our brothers and sisters in the DMV who work for the government got laid off, especially the sisters. So that's another issue, too. And maybe you've got some brilliant minds who they're sitting at home working on the computer. Maybe they can do something else. Maybe you can, you know, offer some suggestions when we get back. As I mentioned, we've got to step aside and get caught up in the latest traffic weather in our different cities. 3 minutes away from the top there, I respond to what Dr. Brooks said. Reach out to us at 800-450-7876. I'm going to take your phone calls next.

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0: 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We are 1010 WOLB. 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

0: Young Grand Rising family, thanks for staying with us on this Monday morning with our guest, Dr. Brooks Robinson. We're racing the clock here because we've got Gerald Barkley on deck. He's waiting to just talk about his movie that he did about Liberian President William Talbert. So in the essence of time, Dr. Robinson, Ali Mohammed wants to, in Richmond, wants to respond to some of the things you said. He's on line six. Grand Rising, Brother Ali, or should I say, Assalamu Alaikum, my brother. You're on with Dr. Brooks Robinson.
1: Well, Grand Rising this morning. Dr. Brooks Robinson is 1,000% correct. Our mindset is the issue. I love the illustration he gave about the George Floyd incident. Until we have the thought of the whole, doing for the whole of our people, we're in trouble. We should be thinking, as he's pointed out, for the whole of us, we should be pooling our resources and doing for self in unity. And he's correct. We need a different mindset of one family, thinking for our family as a group. And that's all I want to put out. We don't need a whole lot of different plans of talk. It's already been laid out what we need to do. We have to get busy and race the clock and get it done. Thank you.
0: All right. Thank you, Brother Aleem. Dr. Robinson, you want to respond to anything that Brother Aleem just said?
2: Sounds like Muhammad Ali a little bit, I'm telling you. No, I think, thank him, Brother Ali, for doing what you just said. And yes, it's a mindset issue. But Mr. Nelson, did you want to hit
0: yeah,
2: that?
0: Yeah, no, because we got to run out of here, Dr. Robinson. Before we let you go, what's the next move? What should we be doing before the next time we speak to us? What are the charges you're going to share with us that we should get involved with before we speak to you again?
2: Yeah, start doing things to get your mindset right. And we're going to be having on the long-term strategic plan for Black America's website and on the blackeconomics.org website information about how to do that. We've already begun to prepare some materials, and they're not long and boring. They'll be short pieces that help people realize what they need to do to get their minds in shape and help all of us move forward. Let me just say that this idea of changing the mind came out of the long-term strategic plan for Black America, that whole process. And I think it's a valuable idea, and if we don't do it, all the rest is probably lost. So thankful to those persons on the long-term strategic plan panel who worked to bring that idea forward.
0: So, Dr. Robinson, how can folks reach you?
2: Well, you can reach me through blackeconomics.org. There's a contact there. It's just www.blackeconomics.org. We also have an X operation there that is formerly Twitter. Also on LinkedIn for those who are more formal in their thinking about Black economic issues and concepts. Also, we have a kind of Facebook page there as well. And we do send, we do have a database. So if you want to get the writings that we prepare almost weekly, then you can also write to us at blackeconomics.org, blackeconomics.bdr@gmail.com, or blackeconomics@blackeconomics.org. Those two email addresses work, and we'll be able to receive that information and respond accordingly, and hopefully get people involved, more involved in trying to improve outcomes for Black Americans all across this nation and ultimately around the world.
0: All right. Thank you, Dr. Brooks Robinson. Thank you for sharing your thoughts with us. And thanks for getting up so early out in Hawaii. What time is it there, by the way?
2: Getting up early. There was no sleep tonight. It's shortly after 1 o'clock, sir. And thank you for having us. We really appreciate it, as always. And you still got that classroom. As long as you have that classroom, our people are going to keep improving. And one day, with a dramatic or, crisis event or whatever, we're going to come together and get the problem solved. We can't be brought this far, as they say, to have it fail. It's just not going to happen. We're going to be successful. It's just a matter of time and the right events happening at the right time to get us at the right point so we can be victorious.
0: Hey, I second that. I shade to that all the way. Thank you, Dr. Brooks Robinson. We will win. Thank you. Thank you for sharing your thoughts this morning. It's Dr. Brooks Robinson joining us from Hawaii this morning. 1 o'clock in the morning. It's just after 7 right here on the East Coast. Our next guest is Gerald Barclay. Gerald is his latest project. He's a movie maker. He's done one, a former president of Liberia, William Tolbert. Gerald Barclay, Grand Rising, welcome to the program.
3: Good morning. Good morning. Thank you for having me on.
0: And Gerald, as usual, a first-time guest, give us a little bit of your background, how you came to do this project on the assassination of William Tolbert in Liberia.
3: Sure. That 1980 coup affected a lot of citizens of Liberia. I was an 11-year-old kid at the time when President Tolbert got assassinated, and it spiraled everything for me, like most Liberians. That was the first stage that eventually led into a civil war and cost 250,000 lives. And it affected us. But at the same time, it afforded me to come to America in 1980. And after moving to a couple of cities, ended up in a neighborhood that I was part of, the birth of the Wu-Tang Clan. Basically, I grew up with a lot of those guys, and I began my filmmaking career. Spent a lot of years working in the music video world, particularly with Wu-Tang and No Limit with Master P. But prior to that, I worked on a Spike Lee movie. So I got my hands and feet wet as a filmmaker as years went by.

0: have brought me back into my world. There's a famous warlord, Joshua Bly. Most people know him as General Butt Naked, and I featured him in a documentary I did back then while the war was going on. Fast forward some years later, the war ended, and we ended up going back to Liberia several times, and I always wanted to tell the story about how the world knows who Ibrahim Traoré is now because he has great PR, and he's able to show the world what it is, what he's doing. Unfortunately, President Talbot wasn't able to do that, and I felt a lot was used against him, and I just wanted to revisit the story. It was 44 years later that I started filming it. I premiered it in January, and we've been running around ever since. We've premiered in South Africa at the Joburg Film Festival. We got accepted in several film festivals, including Afro Nova at Cannes. And so I'm picking up the next wave of screenings, and that's what brings me to your area. We should be in the DMV area July 17th, 18th, and 19th for these showings.
1: All right. And so, you know, tell us, how did you get out of Liberia? Because the Civil War was going on, right, at the time when
0: left? At the time when the coup happened, we left maybe 4 months after the coup happened. I think the coup was in April, and August 11th, we got out of the country. My last name is Barclay, and two of my predecessors in the family were president. They served as president, Arthur Barclay and Edwin Barclay. So being a Barclay, you know, right after the coup, there was this hunt for all the people of American, Liberian, or Caribbean descent, and they were being hunted, systematically killed. So parents fearing, you know, we were able to get out. Actually came here under different names because at the time they wouldn't issue a visa to a Barclay. And just to be safe, we were able to get out of the country. And it eventually led to the war. So we were settled in Staten Island, you know, years and years before the war started.
1: So was it a direct flight to JFK from?
0: Pan Am. I remember like it was yesterday. Pan Am. We stopped in, I think, Dakar, and then continued from Dakar to JFK. I think most of the flights back then, you had to come to JFK.
1: Yeah.
0: And then we moved. We went to Houston, Texas, lived there for about a year and a half. And then eventually getting settled in Staten Island. And you talk about serendipity. It just happened. I happened to be right where I needed to be. With many of the members of Wu-Tang, we were in junior high school together. And I eventually decided to get into filmmaking. And everything came full circle because the first guy that did the Wu-Tang video never finished the job. So second go around, they were looking for somebody else that could, you know, get them what they needed, and the rest is history.
1: All right, family. 13 minutes at the top there. Gerald Barclay, I guess he's done his latest project is focused on the assassination of Liberian President William Tolbert. You know, Gerald, I don't think many of our people knew about William Tolbert, what he did, and you know, I know you focus on the assassination, but bring us up to date and school us about William Tolbert, what he did, why was he a target?
0: Well, before that, let's go back into the family history. I mean, he hailed from an area near Greenville, South Carolina, and the family immigrated to Liberia in the late 1870s. Right after the Civil War, KKK and other racist organizations were going around killing people, and they terrorized the town. So his family, like most people running from racist violence, ended up in Liberia. When the family got to Liberia, they settled and became farmers and was able to assimilate with the local culture. And, you know, a couple of generations later, they birthed the president who

0: would make a difference. And when Tolbert came in, he came in with a different mindset because there was still some control of Liberia by the United States government. And after President Tubman passed away, he became president and wanted to instate certain changes. And I don't think both Israel or the United States wanted that because Israel had a very strong hold on Liberia in the 50s and 60s. And right around the time he came in, he started instituting some changes, and they didn't like it, and obviously planned his assassination.
1: Yeah, but you make it sound so matter-of-factly. You know, what was he doing why they went after him?
0: Well, one of the things that he did during the war with Egypt, I think it was 1973, he sided with the Egyptian government in terms of the fact that Israel occupied Palestine, and that's the reason they were fighting. So he spoke up against that, and he supported the Palestinian cause, and he had the Israeli ambassadors removed from Liberia, and that kind of set him up to spiral down that path. As people who have been watching the news in the last 3 years would know, the minute you speak up against the occupation of Palestine, you'll get that pushback, not only from the Zionist movement, you get it from America and most of the Western allies. But the great thing that's happening right now, and that's why I feel this film is so timely, you'll see how far back it goes. And even if, a figure like Idi Amin, who was demonized for rejecting the Israeli occupation, even of his country, he got demonized as a cannibal and all these different things. And what we've learned over the last few months and years is a lot of time what Israel does is all of their accusations is actually an admission of what they're doing. But at the time, we didn't know. There was no social media. I think if Gaza happened 5 years earlier, we wouldn't know what we know now. You can turn on any podcast or social media, whether it be Instagram, Facebook Live, and you get to see everything in real time. So it's not filtered through the corporate media that might whitewash and change
1: right.
0: things
1: and
0: around.
1: And Gerald, hold that thought right there, Gerald. I'll let you pick it up on the other side. We've got to take a quick break, and we've got some folks who are calling in and want to speak with you as well. Family, you too can join our conversation with Gerald Barclay. He's done a documentary about the assassination of Liberian President William Tolbert. What are your thoughts? You check in with us at 800-450-7876. 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
2: It's hard to believe that 2026 is halfway over. It's startling that 6 months have passed already. When you were 10, it seemed like your teen years would never come. By the time you're a teenager, you just can't wait for 21. However, do you remember when 30 years old seemed to come right after 23? And then 40 and 30 years felt like they were only a couple years apart. Wow. And at 40, statistics say that your life is half over if you are blessed. At 50, some of us start having pains in parts of our bodies that we didn't even know we had. Then here comes 60, and everybody is saying yes, ma'am, or no, sir, to you. By your 70s, you become acutely aware that life is way too short, that time moves way too fast, and there definitely are no replays and no rewinds. So relish every second of every minute of every hour you are blessed to have, because time cannot be repeated.
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0: Hey, Grand Rising family. Thanks for starting your week with us at 20 minutes after the top of the hour with our guest, Gerald Barclay. Gerald has done a documentary, he's a movie maker, about the assassination of a Liberian president, William Tolbert. And Gerald, we got some folks who are with you with this project. So let's start on line three. Demetrius, Grand Rising Demetrius.
1: Hello, hello, hello. Thank you for having me.
0: Yeah, your contribution to this.
1: I am one of the film's producers. Much like Gerald, my family is of Liberian descent. And so participating in this project was a means for me to draw closer to the history of the country, the political history, and develop a deeper understanding of William Tolbert, his significance to Liberia, his significance to the region, and some of the more enduring dimensions of his political legacy as well.
0: How much of the assassination or the history of Liberia did you know before this project?
1: I wouldn't call myself an authority on Liberian history, but both my mother and my father, my grandparents were Liberian, and so their conversations were always sprinkled with references to Liberian history. And as I got older, I took it upon myself to learn as much as I could about the history of the country. Growing up in an era prior to the internet, obtaining information on that sort of thing was a bit challenging, but thankfully due to public libraries and materials that my father had brought over when he immigrated to the United States, I was able to establish a firm, dare I say, solid grounding in just the general outlines of the country's history.
0: So how do you feel on a personal level? You feel more Liberian than American or more American than Liberian?
1: You know, it's interesting that you asked that question. I've always felt more American, but I do understand that so many of my values, my mores, I guess my behavioral code is informed by the standards of West Africa and the ethics of West Africa, and Liberia in particular. So I consider myself, in actuality, a literal African-American.
0: Okay, understood. 23 at the top there. Emmanuel is also joining us on line four. Grand Rising, Emmanuel.
2: Good morning. Good morning. How you doing, sir?
0: We're still learning. I'm learning a lot about Liberia. Tell us your input on this project.
2: First, I want to say I was one of the kids that Jared sponsored in the refugee camp in Ghana. And I live in Liberia, part of the Civil War. I experienced that firsthand as a kid. And then it also bring me to how Tolbert was, the idea he had at the time, and why, you know, he was assassinated because he had an idea for developing Liberia. He had an idea for uniting the indigenous and the free slaves from America and the Caribbean, welcoming different country who have the interest of Liberia heart. As a baby, as a kid, you know, who experienced a very terrible civil war, I believe that this is part of our history. It's very important that we understand why the senseless 14 years of civil war happened in Liberia. And I want to thank the team, Gerald Barclay, and everybody who were part of this process, and I'm glad to be part of the process also from a promotional standpoint. And I'm glad to be here today. Years later, I was able to come in this country as a refugee, you know, through the process. And I'm glad again to be here. Thanks for having me.
0: Yeah, and Emmanuel, let me ask you this, though. At the point when you heard about what William Tolbert was doing, did you understand what Pan-Africanism is or was at that time? Did you understand what he was trying to achieve?
2: Well, I was a baby. So again, when I went to Ghana, I went to school in Ghana half of my life. But I'm a student of history also. I started following some of the different literature about Pan-African, following like African leader like Tubman, who was before, Tubman succeeded, and also Kwame Nkrumah and other African leaders who really advocated for the development and growth of Africa as a continent and other countries to be liberated and get independent from colonial rule. So yes,
0: thank
2: indeed,
0: you,
2: really, I'm really aware of Pan-African in terms of like what his goal was. you know, helping other countries to actually stand alone, you know, stand alone in terms of development and be independent and control their own destiny. That was one of the major part of his leadership.

0: This is a severe thunderstorm warning for Anne Arundel County, Baltimore County, and the City of Baltimore, effective until 5:56 p.m.
1: League of Brother Gerald and the rest of the team, and I serve as some sort of like an advisor and assistant in the production and promotion and marketing. My background is as a grassroots advocate. I'm somebody who is more of a Liberian American, Pan-African. That's how some people know of me. And my whole stage is helping people around the world understand Liberia's historical value and what happened, why it happened, and what role Liberia can play in a modern global reunification of the global African family in these times. You know, I'm also an artist who uses music and the arts and promotes that as a way, as a conduit to get these messages and history out.
2: All right. Thanks, Brother Batu. Let's keep moving. And Gia's joining us also on line six, Grand Rising. Gia, your contribution to this project.
3: Good morning. I am one of the executive producers of the Talbert documentary.
2: All right. Do you see any similarities with what William Talbert went through and what we're seeing now in Burkina Faso with Ibrahim Touré?
3: I do. And I've always, I shouldn't say I've always felt, but there is a lot to learn from the story of President Talbert that goes beyond Africa, that it is what I describe as a playbook that tends to disrupt connections and opportunities for Black people throughout the world. And there are themes in it related to characterization and polarization of people that allows other entities to come in and just sort of exploit what happens when people do not know

0: All right, hold on, thought they want to go back to jail. Family just joined us. Gerald Barclay's got some friends with him. We worked on the documentary that he produced. It's about the focus is actually on the assassination of Liberian President William Tolbert. And Gerald, you know, what can we learn from this seeing this documentary? Anything that we can learn, as mentioned, I asked Gio about the relationship to what's going on or the similarities to what's going on in Burkina Faso. Other than that, or anything else that you think we can glean from this documentary?
1: I think there's a cyclical nature of what happened in the 1800s and what happened in, you know, 1948. And then also that's happening in real time now, and making the connection between the three things, you start to realize it's the same playbook being used against people. Like Gia mentioned, capitalism, racism, imperialism, those are all things that have affected society all across. There's a direct connection between the death of Gaddafi and Liberia, because these are people that were fighting to unite the continent. And there is a sense of, hey, black men cannot be united. The last thing we need. So keeping the conflict going in the different parts of Africa continues to allow for the resources to be exploited by outsiders. And that's what it is. So anyone who comes across trying to help their people, there's a target on you for pushing that narrative. And that's pretty much what the story is. You know, when I watched the news a couple of years ago and how they try to demonize Ibrahim Traoré for trying to feed his own citizens, you can make a connection between CBS doing the same thing to Tolbert. So it's the same playbook. So my job is, as a filmmaker, is to get my audience to recognize the pattern. Once they recognize the pattern, you can't unsee it. And that's what's happening right now, where majority of the world has turned against Israel and the United States. If you look at the way it's panned out with the fight against Iran, they were attacked and, you know, the narrative was twisted. All these people are the demons and so on and so forth. But guess what? You attacked them. So it comes with that the same thing again, being able to get my audience to see the pattern and recognize it. Once you see it, you can't unsee it. And that's where the film hopefully is going to deliver to many people, because there is a connection between Liberia and almost every African-American here. And once you understand that story, you'll walk away more enlightened.
0: Yeah, I'm learning a lot just having this conversation with you fellas this morning, and Gio as well. Has this documentary been played in Liberia yet?
1: Yes, we did. We premiered it on April 22nd. So let me give you a quick background. April 22nd was the day that they lined up 13 officials and executed them on a firing squad. And I began shooting the documentary against that backdrop. So once 2 years later, I came and premiered the film. So every year, the families of the people that were executed gather together to kind of do a memorial service. So I use that as a backdrop to tell the story. And 2 years later, I wanted to bring it back to the families. And then so we had a really beautiful ceremony in Liberia, and a lot of dignitaries, ambassadors, and of course the family members came and watched it, but we also brought some people who were just regular folks to get the story. And most people, believe it or not, are not aware of the history. Most people just know the name and know, but they were too young to know what the actual stories were, actually listening to speeches and knowing what went on. So I was able to compile all of that in a really comprehensive documentary that's very emotional, and it gets the point across in terms of educating and enlightening people. And what's great about it is, as I mentioned earlier, African Americans have a direct connection to Liberia. It's a continuation of the African, it's an alternative story to the African American struggle here in the United States.
0: 27 away from the top there. I got to ask you this question. You know, do they teach us in the school system in Liberia? What happened?
1: Oh, yeah, yeah. Not at all. Remember, we've been, they were at war for 14 years, and after Doe became president, the country was in a state of tribalistic and systematic violence against different people, especially of American-Liberian descent. So our country, you know, faced like a 40-plus year setback. And then you had other leaders that came in that tried to enrich themselves and didn't really care about rebuilding the country, because if you know by now, the United States always props up people that they can control. They don't want someone coming in that's capable. They'll put people in there that they can control to continue extracting the gold, the rubber, the diamonds, and everything else that's found in Liberia. So that's basically what it is. So, yeah, the sad thing is most people are not aware. I mean, the average Liberian, you know, it's a young nation. And the average Liberian is under 30. So it's a very, very young nation. And most of the children or the young adults that I've come across are not even aware. Their educational system has to be rebuilt. So people who watch the film really appreciated it because they had a different perception of what was going on. Now, listen, Thabo wasn't perfect, and the American-Liberians were not perfect, but they were escaping a system here in the United States that, you know, kind of reflects all over the world, which is the subjugation of black people. And Thabo was, and his family was getting away from it in South Carolina to come to Liberia just to meet the same racist violence that they were running away from. So I think it's pretty sad. It's Shakespearean almost, because he was just trying to escape that and then came right across it.
0: It, well, you know, we'll come up on a break, but it's kind of puzzling to many of us listening to what you're saying, that they don't teach this in the schools. They control the school system. Why not tell their history? If they're not telling the history of their own country, whose history are they teaching their children? And we got to take the break. And when we come back, I'll let you respond to that. And we got folks got a question for you as well. Family, you two want to join this conversation with Gerald Barkley. That's the voice you just heard. He's the movie maker, did a documentary on, about the assassination of William Tolbert. He just told us that was a sort of interesting fact. They don't teach this in the Liberian schools about what happened. They don't teach their history. I want him to explain that for us, because it's sort of puzzling to us listening to that this morning. 24 minutes away from the top of the hour, though, as I mentioned, we've got to step aside, get caught up with the latest news, traffic and weather in our different cities. If you want to join this conversation with Gerald Barkley and his friends, reach out to us at 800-450-7876 and take your phone calls after we check the news. It's next.

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7: Are on the forefront of information are not aware. You know, we were able to finally use AI to translate the speeches of Adolf Hitler. And when you listen to it, you would think he said the speech 2 weeks ago based on what's happening now. And the point I'm making is, there are forces and there are people that don't want you to be educated. There are just things that are hidden and histories are not told. You hear about things that happen in this nation. Every now and then someone will post a video talking about, let's say, the town. What's the name of the town that they flooded out where all the blacks lived here in Georgia? you don't hear those stories. A lot of people are not even aware of what happened in Black Wall Street. So the point I'm making is there's a concerted effort to keep history from people. So it's not going to just stop there.
8: Yeah, but let me jump in here, Gerald. But we control our people in Liberia, control our history. What history are they teaching the children then if they're not teaching them their own history?
7: That's the point I'm making. If you have folks who are the only folks they put in leadership positions are the ones that they can control. So all you have to do is control a soccer player or other people who are looked upon as leaders. And if you look at Nigeria and those places, the same thing too. They install leaders that carry on the narrative that they want. So at the end of the day, when you look at the world as it is, we are very under-informed and under-educated. So you have to really take the time to get to learn African. They don't teach African history in the schools here unless you go to secondary.
8: Yeah, but we don't control the education. I'm talking about countries where we control the education. And this is not just Liberia, because I understand a lot of African states the same thing. But we control it. We control it. It's us, our people, who control the educational system. So why aren't
9: Is that really what it is? Is that really what's happening? I think that's maybe the larger point of the movie. Because you see us does not mean that we control it.
8: But what about today, Gina? What's stopping us?
9: In regard to Liberia, I think the point that Gerald is making is that, and the point that I'm making is that, to see people of a certain culture, a certain race, to be in positions of authority does not equate to them being in control. Control comes from power and money. There are guardrails around people knowing the truth all over the world. That is the playbook. So what stops it? It's the same thing that stops it here. There are Black teachers in the school systems in the United States. I was educated in the United States. I knew maybe 5 seconds about the history and the creation of Liberia, and it was what was placed into the book that I studied, which was selected by a Department of Education that was authorized through the decisions of an administration about what we as children would be educated about in the United States. It's not different in other places in the world. It is incumbent upon the individuals who live in the society to, first of all, be aware, kind of come out of this educational and political matrix, and to do the research and speak where the power is in those, the adults, speaking that information and educating the children. That's where it comes from. And a film like this makes it possible for people to pause and then make the decision to pierce through those guardrails and to share the information, to talk about it, to have enlightened debate without accusation, but with understanding that we've all been impacted, shielded from the truth throughout the world for the same reason.
8: All right. I know somebody else wanted to chime in. I don't want to belabor this part because it's a larger issue than just Liberia. Somebody else wanted to chime in?
10: Indeed. Yeah, this is Brother Puto. And I was saying, I know we're going to have time to promote the screening in the D.C. Maryland area. But just to add on to what the colleagues have said is that when it comes to Liberia in particular, often the history, the narrative that has been told about Liberia, documented over the last, let's say, 200 years, has mostly been told by outsiders, not Liberian, non-Liberians. We have to look at the roots of what Liberia was, why Liberia was established, and over the years, how Liberia was used by the West, used by the other countries around the world. So when you look at the educational system in Liberia, a lot of times it was not started or controlled by Liberians. The narrative about Liberia, how it came together, and it is not something that was homegrown. So So when you when people look at it now and ask why, those are the reasons. But we're now in a time, an era where people are now able to tell their own stories. Liberians are now able to tell their own stories through different forms, through movies.
8: Right, right. And I mean to rush your brother, Padu, because we're racing the clock here. We sort of took off on a tangent because we were talking about the documentary, not about education, because I just got a tweet from a sister listening to us in Ghana. It says, all leaders of Africa educated and controlled in Europe, blackface, white mind. And that probably sums up everything. But that's not where because we could spend hours discussing why our people in Africa are not teaching their history to their children when they control the country. They're not like us. We don't control it here. But
11: Add one point to that.
8: Well, do it real quick.
11: And I'm speaking based on assumption here. My sense is that African children are being made aware of, let's say, the fact that there was a president named William Talbert, and he did try to liberalize and reform the nation. But where the nuances are lost is they're not being taught what was perhaps the forces that were behind his assassination. That's the kind of detailed and, dare I say, controversial information that's probably not being included in the history they're being taught. And that's where documentaries like this come in, revealing what's been covered up, revealing what's been hidden, revealing what's been unspoken throughout the decades.
8: Gotcha. Nine away from the top. Sister Fahima is joining us online, too, from Washington, D.C. Grand Rising, Sister Fahima, you're on the panel.
12: Yes, greetings. Thank you for taking my call, and greetings to all your guests. I have two questions. One, does the film address the founding? And I know the film is about President Talbert, but does the film address the founding of Liberia, which was comprised primarily of born free and freed Africans from the United States, from this country, America, by the American Colonization Society, because at the time it was 1822, prior to the Civil War, prior to the Emancipation Proclamation, because they didn't think that free and freed Africans could live amongst enslaved Africans, and that was very much a part of the Civil War in Liberia. The other thing is, can you tell me where the film will be shown and how I can view it? And that question that I asked is relevant to the conversation you previously had.
8: All right. Anybody want to jump on that?
7: Yes, yes, yes. So the first 20 minutes of the film covers all of the back history that brings us to where Talbert enters the picture. So there's definitely a clear depiction of that history there. The second half is we set up a website, talbertmovie.com, and we'll be updating it periodically. So if you go to talbertmovie.com, you'll find out cities that you can watch the film and be able to purchase tickets for it as well. So it's talbertmovie.com. And it'll bring you to areas where you can get more details about the film. Just so you know, in the D.C. area, we have a screening at the Sankofa Bookstore at Howard University. We have another one that's going to be in Laurel, Maryland on the 19th. And on the 17th, there's a special VIP screening and fundraiser that's going to be at the Silver Springs, and I keep forgetting the name of the hotel. But we're gonna
10: first. Is it the Holiday Inn Express or the DoubleTree Inn?
7: Holiday Inn Express is on. It's on Sunday, the Friday show. That's the name of the theater. Starts with a P. The hotel starts with a P. And you can get all that information on the website.
8: Because we're racing the clock right here, six away from the top. Anybody else want to respond to the question that the Sister Fahima posed before we move on? Can any one of you talk about the truth and reconciliation around the Talbert assassination? How did that come about?
7: Well, most of the TRC reporting was after the Civil War, so it wasn't necessarily, remember, there's different stages. So the TRC mainly focused on Charles Taylor and Doe and that particular, and that has been documented very well about the Civil War, but a lot of people didn't have the information about Talbert and his background. So by the time we get to the TRC, I would say 90% of it is focused on Charles Taylor, his rise into power, and the 14-year Civil War and the destruction that it was. So it mainly focuses on the warlords that popped up, whether it be Prince Johnson and the other individuals that were involved in the conflict.
8: Yeah, just remember those names. Five away from the top. I got to ask you about, you know, you said that this was screened in Liberia. What was the reception like when you decided to show this, and after, when they saw what they saw? Because many of them, like us, don't know the nuances involving the assassination of William Talbert. What was their response?
7: Well, I think the film is definitely something that everyone has to see, and that's the great part. And the indigenous, and as she mentioned, the sister just mentioned in her question or comment, it's very nuanced in the sense that the narrative that was taken out is, okay, these free slaves went to Africa and they practiced slavery on the locals. And that's how they wanted to sell the revolution, but it was deeper there. Like I said, the film reveals, okay, well, Talbert crossed Israel and it became a problem. The United States is in cahoots with Israel and they decided to take him out. Not only that.
8: All right, and hold that thought right there, Gerald. We got to step aside and get caught up with the latest traffic and where they're in different cities. When you come back, though, does it mention names? You know, you said they collaborate because of Israel. Israel's toe. Does the movie mention the names of the people who are involved? I'll let you respond to that when we get back. Family, you two can join us. Gerald Barker and this panel on this discussion of this movie that he made, a documentary about the assassination of Liberian President William Talbert. You know how to reach us. 800-450-7876. I'm going to take your phone calls after we check the traffic and weather. It's next.

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0: 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Carl Nelson's views and opinions are his own and are not necessarily those of the staff and management of Radio 1, its sponsors, or advertisers. The following is a replay of this morning's Carl Nelson Show. 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No phone calls, please.
13: To really pay attention. And there are some people that I interviewed in there that point to facts. And that's my main thing, is to deal with facts. So you'll walk away very enlightened and know who all the players are.
14: Gotcha. 800-450-7876. Mark Mahanan is joining us shortly, but let's go to Melvin in Baltimore. Has a question for Gerald in the panel. He's on line two. Grand Rising Melvin, you're on with Gerald in the panel discussing Liberia and this documentary about the assassination of President William Tolbert.
15: Yes. Grand Rising. In the 70s, I went to school at Morgan State University with Eli Tubman. And he is from Maryland, Liberia. And he teaches there. He taught there. He's passed away. And I was wondering, were you familiar with this individual?
13: Well, obviously, you know, the Tubmans are one of the most prominent families in Liberia. And they lived in the Maryland area. They're from the Maryland area, which is closer to Ivory Coast. It's on the eastern side of the of Liberia. Beautiful place. I've never traveled there, but I definitely plan to in some of my future trips.
15: Okay. Thank you.
14: All right, thanks, Melvin. Is there a certain part of this country where our ancestors, when they sent back to Africa, were sent back to Liberia, or do they pick a different city or a state or a region to send some of our ancestors back, or our ancestors volunteer to go back? Do you know?
13: Liberia was part of Sierra Leone, and they negotiated the deal to purchase that part of the land for the settlers. One of the interesting ironies is a guy named Paul Cuffey. Paul Cuffey he's actually a Ghanaian. Kofi was his name, but they call him Cuffey. Paul Cuffey was a wealthy ship owner that sponsored the initial trip to go to Liberia, and he died after returning. But his son was the one who went back and finalized the trip. This is all 1816 and 1819. Between those 3 years is when the negotiation was done. So in 1822, when the ship arrived, they landed in Liberia and basically began building. It wasn't easy. They came across a lot of opposition because, remember, the slave trade was still going on at the time. And so these guys got dropped in the middle of a major conflict that was going on between different rivaling tribes along the coast. And, fast forward, slavery is abolished and the ships were being caught in the middle of the ocean and brought back to Liberia. So Liberia was this place, was kind of like a melting pot of free slaves from all over. That's pretty much...
14: Right. And hold up right there, because we raced the clock. We got Mark on deck, but Gipo is joining us from Silver Spring in Maryland. He's online, too. Grand Rising Gipo, you're on with Gerald Barclay and his the panel of workers on this documentary.
3: Grand Rising, family. Grand Rising. I only wanted to make a point. Somebody had called to ask about Ela Tubman. Ela was a different generation from Mr. Barclay. He's a bit younger. Ela from my generation. And the Tubman family migrated from Georgia. Specifically, I wanted you to know that the city you broadcasted from, Baltimore, was the epic center of free enslaved people going back to Liberia. Enslaved people came from throughout the United States, from New York, from Washington, D.C., to the deepest south, Florida, Mississippi. I'm from Mississippi in Africa, Greenville, Sino. Our people came from Mississippi. And the Barclays came from the Barbados. We are a melting pot. Besides that, what I also wanted to say, when somebody called and asked why, I think, Carl, it was you who asked why Liberian history
14: I'm making
3: is
14: quick
3: not
14: for
3: taught.
14: Us, Zippo. We're racing the clock here.
3: Why Liberian history is not taught is the same reason Black American history is not taught in this country. Same reason. They don't want us to know our history.
14: Gipo, I thank you for your call. But the issue here, we don't control the educational system in this country, so we don't expect them to teach us about our history. But the countries on the continent, they control their country, so they should be teaching their children about their history, not other people's history, and that's the point. And someone in Ghana did text me and says it's all over the African continent. And people that are in control of the country, it's not really the people who really control the country. That's why it's not just. It's not just that, Liberia or Ghana or Sierra Leone, they don't teach their own history, their country's own history, because they're still under control. So that's the point that I'm thankful the person who tweeted us from Ghana on that one. But listen, we're running out of time. We're just out of time, actually. So, Gerald, where are you going to be? Where can people see this movie about Samuel Tolbert?
13: 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We have another 7 or 8 screenings before we go to the platforms for streaming. So for now, we scheduled about another 7 or 8 screenings. We got Rhode Island. I think we kick off with the DMV area. So the 17th in Silver Springs, the 18th in Washington, D.C. at Howard University, and then the 19th will be at in Laurel, Maryland at the Holiday Inn, Route 1. And you get all that information when you go to talbertmovie.com.
16: 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That's 8777 Georgia Avenue, Silver Spring. 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
13: Movie.com, yeah.
14: All right. Thanks, guys. And thank you, Gia. Thank you for sharing this information. And thank you for doing this as well, because there's so much information about our ancestors that we don't know, and people are reluctant to do it. And you guys took up the task. So I just want to thank you for doing that.
17: Thank you.
14: All right, family. We're running late here, 10 after top hour. Let's move over to Anaheim. Mark from Anaheim. Grand Rising, Mark. Welcome back to the program. Thanks for being so patient with us.
18: Good morning, Mr. Nelson, and good morning to the listeners. And how are you today, sir?
14: I'm still learning.
18: Aren't we all?
14: Yes.
18: Did you really ask the question, why aren't they teaching that history there?
14: Yes.
18: Did I not come on your show in the 90s and I challenged anybody listening to the show to name me just one country on the continent of Africa where the leader hasn't been put into power by a European nation or the United States? Please, come on, let's keep it real.
14: Yeah, I know. I just wanted them to express that. I wanted people to know that. You know, I know the answer, but I just wanted them to share it with us.
18: One of the questions I was hoping somebody would have asked is, are they going to be part of the Pan-African Film Festival?
14: Oh, yeah.
18: And folks out there, this is a reason why we have to support the Pan-African Film Festival, because God knows there's so many films that the Pan-African Film Festival presents that you will never see anywhere else.
14: Well, hopefully they're still listening and they will get in touch with the folks at the Pan-African Film Festival. They do. If you don't, just call me and I'll hook you guys up. But let me do this, because I got to tell you who Mark from Anaheim is. Some of you don't know. Mark is not his real name. He's not really from Anaheim, but he's a retired U.S. Marine Corps Reserve Mustang Field Grade Infantry Officer, as well as a retired LAPD Patrol Supervisor. He assisted both the state of California and the U.S. Armed Forces to rewrite their manuals regarding police tactics. He's provided training to various U.S. federal agencies, as well as many state, county, and local law enforcement agencies. He's provided intelligence briefings and tactical training to various state and federal agencies, law enforcement, and firefighting agency. He has briefed U.S. and NATO officials regarding the tactical application of less-than-lethal weaponry. He has also served as a subject matter expert for several high-profile cases, which became national sensations. We talked about some of those cases as well. He's also served as a technical advisor for LAPD training films, as well as a technical advisor for several films produced in Hollywood. So that's a little bigger in the background. That's not all of it. That's just some of that we can share with you this morning from Mark from Anaheim.
18: I'm just a lazy surfing beach bum.
14: Right. That's what he says these days. That's what he's doing these days. But Mark, we want to talk about the Carmelo Anthony case.
18: Yeah, so Mr. Nelson, before we get started this morning, you know, 11 years ago today, Mr. Nelson, I had a group of young surfers from the East Coast

because I was coaching somebody. Well, actually, I was coaching a couple of people in that contest. But these folks from the East Coast, from Maryland, Virginia, Florida, South Carolina, and North Carolina, they were trying to keep me motivated because I was really bummed out because I was still reeling from the mass shooting that occurred at Mother Emanuel AME Church in Charleston. So I know some people may not realize this, but that occurred, you know, last week, 11 years ago. And for 3 years, when I was a student at the College of Charleston, I could see Mother Emanuel AME Church from my room in my dormitory at the College of Charleston. So I knew several of the people who were killed during that mass shooting. So I'm dedicating my on-air radio appearance today to the memory of the victims who are no longer with us. And for those who survived that are still dealing with the pain and the agony of that senseless and tragic mass shooting at Mother Emanuel AME Church. But Mr. Nelson, as you know, and for the listeners out there who don't know, Mr. Nelson and I have been trying for more than a week to get somebody who we trust from Texas to share facts and truth about this unfortunate incident. And unfortunately, the short list of people who we consider as much as being trustworthy have not responded to us. And I told Mr. Nelson, well, if he could not find somebody who we could trust, that I would fill in this morning. So that's why I'm appearing this morning. And I just want to remind the listeners, and for those who've never heard me say this before, do not believe anything I share with you. It's incumbent upon you to do your own research and you come up with your own conclusions. However, I do not discuss matters which I do not have personal knowledge or which I have not thoroughly researched. And since May of 1992, when I first began appearing on radio shows with Mr. Nelson, there has never been anyone who can come on the show and honestly say that I tried to provide you with disinformation, misinformation, or outright lies. So having said that, this incident occurred on April 2nd, 2025, and I've been following this case since April 3rd of 2025. So this is not something that I just started doing all of a sudden because the verdict and the conviction has occurred. I've been following this case since the first time I heard about it back in April of 2025. And for those who don't know, it happened in Frisco, Texas. And, you know, Mr. Nelson, I've discussed this with several people who are from the Dallas-Fort Worth area. I know a lot of people in Texas. And as I was sharing with some of your listeners on Friday, one of the people who I've even had come on your show as a guest was actually having lunch with a woman. And in the middle of lunch, she had to get up and leave because she had gotten like an Amber Alert type notification on her phone to go to the school to pick up her son. So her son was at that track meet. And this same person who you brought on your show as a guest was a co-worker of somebody who lived next door to Carmelo Anthony's family. So I'm not just somebody who decided to jump on the train to sound like I know what's going on. Folks, trust me, I've been following this. And it's really sad because I've just heard so much propaganda, so much information that's being put out there that is totally false. And it's kind of an interesting thing, Mr. Nelson, because, you know, I used to come on your show telling people to have a bug-out bag. And one of the items that I recommend in that bug-out bag is very similar to the weapon that was used in that incident. Now, that's not my preference when it comes to edge weapons. But because that weapon costs less than $20, and you can buy it at practically every Walmart store in the United States, it's a very good tool to have in your bug-out bag because it's what we call a multi-tool knife. And it has several different items on there, like a bottle opener and a small flashlight. So it's not just a basic pocket knife. It's more of a survival knife. Now, what I would like to do this morning is to discuss the incident, also discuss with you the ethnic factor,
in addition to

0: also like to discuss with the listeners this morning, because so many people out there think that they have to get in on this. I want to talk about the sentencing. And then I'm also going to tell you about the key thing here with witnesses. So unless you have a question for me, Mr. Nelson, before I get started, I'll just get right into it.
1: Right. Well, we got to take the break. When we come back, though, tell us why you think this particular trial, this incident is fomenting animosity between the races, why you think this flare-up could really trigger something bigger than what it is as we see right now. And I'll let you do that when we get back. 17 minutes after the top of the hour, family. Our guest is Mark from Anaheim. If you want to join the conversation, reach out to us at 800-450-7876 and take your phone calls next.

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0: Hey, Grand Racing family, and thanks for starting your week with us. 21 minutes after the top of the hour, you're getting out there, go to work or school. He's still going to school this morning. Our guest is Mark from Anaheim, and we're discussing the Carmelo Anthony situation. So Mark, you say this particular incident could be fomenting problems between the races?
1: Well, Mr. Nelson, in 1992, of course, as you know, well, actually started in 1991. When the George Holliday videotape was aired on television showing Rodney King and LAPD, which was actually a highway patrol pursuit, but LAPD decided they're going to take it over. And I had been telling people for more than a year, including a lot of folks at LAPD, that they were going to see the largest riots in U.S. history. And then, of course, when 9/11 happened, and the Patriot Act was passed, that's when, you know, I stopped doing radio shows with you and stopped appearing on radio altogether because, well, under the Patriot Act, if they want to, they can call me a domestic terrorist. I mean, it's so loosely based. And I didn't come back on the radio until after the murder of Trayvon Martin because I saw Trayvon Martin, that incident being used as a catalyst for people who have their little political agendas. So I'm just telling you, folks, you can put this right in that category with Rodney King, Trayvon Martin, George Floyd, Michael Brown. I see it coming. And you know, Mr. Nelson, you always call me as Dick Gregory, the early warning system. And it's sad because I know a lot of people, they have their lives to live, and we're just trying to make ends meet and not paying attention. But there are some people out there, especially with the advent of YouTube and social media, and some of the stuff that I've been, oh God, that I've been seeing on social media regarding this incident is so far from the truth. So I'm just going to lay out what I have been able to find out in this case. So let's start with the incident. You had a track meet, and during the track meet, it started raining, so the track meet was delayed. Now, unlike other schools, Centennial High School, where Carmelo Anthony went to school, they didn't have a tent for inclement weather. So a member of Memorial High School who was friends with Carmelo said, hey, you know, you're cool. Well, I should go back. Carmelo and a buddy of his on the same track team sought shelter under the bleachers. But there was a coach from some school, not their school, but from some school said, you don't belong down here. You need to find someplace else to go. So at that point, the fellow student of Carmelo's, I'm not sure where he went. But at that time, Carmelo, walking back up into the bleachers in the rain, was approached by a student from Memorial High School who invited Carmelo into the tent. Now, once Carmelo was in the tent, he was approached by both Hunter and Anthony Metcalf. They're identical twins. And then he was asked to leave the tent. So initial contact was not even with the student who tragically died. It was the twin brother, Hunter Metcalf, who actually began the interaction with Carmelo. And then Austin, who is now no longer with us, he joined in the confrontation. So there was an argument that ensued. There was a little bit of a shoving match, and then it went on for a few moments before Carmelo basically said, touch me again and see what happens. And I guess he kind of made a motion toward his backpack. And Austin responded, you don't have anything in that backpack. And so this physical altercation continued when Carmelo retrieved the pocket knife from his backpack. So he stabbed Austin once, and then he fled the tent. And there have been videotapes that have now shown. They don't show you anything that happened in the tent because they can't. All they show, and then they tell you what they want you to believe. You see Carmelo running down the bleachers, and it appears that he slips and falls when he gets to the bottom of the bleachers. And then he's running away from the location, and from everything I've been told, he was trying to find somebody from campus security to report what had just happened. And when he was able to find somebody from campus security, he told them what happened. They had him basically stay over at one location. Now, there's a lot of confusion going on, and, you know, there was a knife involved. Some people said there was a gun involved. So a lot of people are now thinking it was an on-campus shooting, and then there was the, you know, shelter-in-place kind of response. So there was a delay for the fire department and rescue to come in, because they're not going to come in until law enforcement responds and tell them it's all clear. Now, I'm not saying that was a factor in the survivability of Austin. I don't know. But this is what happened. So anyway, when Frisco Police Department arrived, they found Carmelo where they told he was going to be. And this one officer who has a body cam on, he approaches Carmelo. Carmelo's on one side of the fence. He's on the other side. Carmelo cooperates the whole time. He goes down. He's crying the whole time, by the way. And the officer takes him into custody, and then the officer notifies the rest of Frisco Police Department, there's no need to look for the alleged suspect because I have him in custody. So Carmelo at that point responds, I'm not an alleged suspect. I did it. And he's crying the whole time, by the way, while he's saying this. I did it. I told him not to touch me. It was self-defense. And I mean, he's literally sobbing the whole time. So the officer takes him into custody. There was no resistance on his part. He's put into the backseat of the car, and he's still telling the guy he did it. So, you know, a lot of the people with this, you know, some of the misinformation out there, like he fled the scene and all this stuff, that's not true. He was remorseful from the moment it happened. He cooperated with law enforcement. He's the one who reported it. And so what I would like to discuss, Mr. Nelson, unless you have any other questions regarding the incident itself.
0: No, I'm just, you know, I just wonder why you think this incident will you know.
1: Well, we haven't gotten to that yet. So you go on.
0: Okay.
1: Okay. So the next thing is the ethnic factor. Because everybody, well, I shouldn't say everybody, a lot of people are making this into a, I don't use the term race, okay, because there's only one race, human race. I have not been able to find any evidence whatsoever that ethnicity was a factor during this incident. And it's sad that adults, many who have political agendas, have turned this incident into an ethnicity issue. The incident began basically more as a team rival thing. It had nothing to do with the ethnicity of Carmelo Anthony or the Memorial High School Metcalf twins. Now, Mr. Nelson, twins are usually close. I mean, very, especially identical twins, or as we call them, monozygotic twins. The Metcalf twins were so close that even when they were living at home with their father, because their mother and father are not together, when they were living at home with their mother and father, even though they could have had separate rooms, they chose to live in the same room. That's how close they were. Now, Austin, who's no longer with us, he had been born a couple minutes earlier than Hunter. And Hunter looked up to his, even though they were identical twins, he kind of looked up to Austin as the bigger brother. And folks, you got to remember this. The death of any sibling is tough, but the death of an offspring and an identical twin can be far more traumatic for a family. So it's understandable, at least to me, that both Jeff Metcalf, who's the father, and Hunter Metcalf, who's the identical twin, they're devastated. But the sad thing, Mr. Nelson, you have folks who had nothing to do with this, especially one group under the umbrella called Protect White Americans, who have taken advantage of this Metcalf family tragedy to just foment hatred and anger. Now, for the folks out there who are not familiar with Protect White Americans, that was founded by this guy named Edward Jacob Lange. He goes by the name Jake. Now, he calls himself a U.S. political prisoner because, Mr. Nelson, he was one of the people who was arrested on January 6th, when you and I were on the air live during that seditious attack on Capitol Hill. So he spent 4 years in prison for his activities on Capitol Hill. Now he's running for U.S. Senate down in Florida. In fact, he was recently arrested, if you're not aware of this, he was recently arrested for threatening to kill Carmelo. And the arrest is based on a live stream video recording of him saying that he would kill Carmelo. So he got arrested. His bail was $1 million, but the judge just reduced it to $250,000. And by the way, incidentally, the judge who reduced the bail for Jake Lange from $1,250,000 just happens to be the same judge that presided over the criminal case of Carmelo. So Jake Lange right now, he's not allowed to come to Texas except for his court dates, and he's required to wear a GPS monitor. So meanwhile, you got the father. Now, during the trial, the father, Jeff Metcalf, he was ordered to have a gag. He had a gag order put against him. Now, I want to make this clear, folks. I just told you about Jake Lang, and I told you about Protect White Americans. The father, Jeff Metcalf, has nothing to do with Protect White Americans, and he has publicly criticized Protect White Americans. But after the trial was over and the judge lifted the gag order, the father, he appears on a podcast where he not only made disparaging remarks directed to, you know, Carmelo Anthony and his family, but he used the term the watermelon felon. Are you familiar with that, Mr. Nelson?
0: No, I'm not.
1: So when you hear the term the watermelon felon, what does that mean to you, Mr. Nelson?
0: I think it's racist.
1: And why would you say that?
0: Stereotypical.
1: Expand, sir.
0: That's it.
1: No, I'm serious. There's a reason. There's always a meaning to my madness. Why would you consider that stereotypical and bigoted? Why?
0: Because they want to play the race card.
1: But what is the significance of using the term the watermelon felon?
0: No, I don't know. Explain that one to me.
1: Okay, you don't know. Okay, fine. The reason I'm saying this, folks, because I just had a conversation less than 24 hours ago with a 23-year-old black male who asked me questions about this case. And when I mentioned the watermelon felon to him, it didn't mean anything. Because too many of us don't teach our children what we went through. Everybody who has any conscience knows that that was no accident by calling it the watermelon felon, because the stereotypical, as Mr. Nelson's alluding to, is black people, all they do is eat fried chicken, chitlins, and watermelons. Correct, Mr. Nelson?
0: Yeah. I beg your pardon?
1: Watermelon, no, chitlins, and fried chicken, right? That's the stereotype for us, right?
0: Right, correct.
1: Yeah, so when the father comes out and calls him the watermelon felon, you know, that's that that's the not-so-veiled bigotry. And the sad thing, Mr. Nelson, so you have this one guy, and I'm not even going to give him any credit on it. I just say there's a black guy who's very active on YouTube who calls himself a comedian. Now, when this incident first happened, he got involved and said he was going to give $75,000 to the Anthony family. I don't think they've seen any of that $75,000. But now that the trial is over, he is selling T-shirts, Mr. Nelson, with Carmelo Anthony's face on it and blazing on a watermelon, and he's calling Carmelo Anthony the watermelon felon. And now he says he's no longer supporting the Anthony family. He's supporting the Metcalf family. Now, he's just one of many examples of black folks who I have seen with podcasts on YouTube, and all they're doing is spewing misinformation, disinformation, and outright lies. Even Judge Joe Brown, because he has no social relevance anymore, he is out there with podcasts, and the stuff that he said, none of what he has been saying about this case is true. In fact, Judge Joe Brown sounds more MAGA than the MAGA folks. So, you know, it's sad because, Mr. Nelson, less than 72 hours after the stabbing, there were rumors that went viral claiming that Austin Metcalf had died from a meth-related drug overdose. So it's not confined just to black folks or white folks. I mean, it's just amazing how so many people will capitalize on a tragic incident while families are grieving on both sides. And, of course, both families have received numerous death threats. And as I stated earlier, you know, the Metcalf parents, they're not together. His ex-wife, she's received not only numerous death threats, she's had swattings. And I know you got Melina Abdullah coming on later this week because she can tell you her personal experiences with swatting. For you folks don't know what swatting is, that's when somebody has been able to manipulate the system where you can't trace the call back to where it came from, but it goes to 911. And then a SWAT team responds to the location because they think there's a life and death situation. The judge who initially was involved with the, after the grand jury had indicted Carmelo, his bail had been $1 million. But Mr. Nelson, you're talking about a black youth who's had a 3.7 grade point average. He was the captain of both the track team and the football team. And while going to school full-time, captain of both the track team and the football team with a 3.7 grade point average, had not one but two part-time jobs. But you got some knucklehead calling in on Friday talking about how he's the product of bad parenting. What the hell, okay? So anyway, Mr. Nelson, as you know, you and I tried to reach the attorney. All I got was an AI secretary, so I don't know how well you did with that. But I'm sure that attorney, he's been getting so many death threats, they probably don't have a human being taking their phone calls. And he's busy right now because as soon as the sentencing had been received, they had filed for an appeal 24 hours later. So there's just been so many media outlets that have been falsely reporting how the family is living in a $900,000 home after receiving $1.7 million in a GoFundMe, and how they're driving a brand new $150,000 Escalade. So let's deal with the facts. That $900,000 home that people are talking about is the house that the Anthony family was living in since 2023. The incident happened in 2025, and they don't live in that house now because of all the death threats. They did have a GoFundMe, and after the break, I'll finish about the GoFundMe.
0: All right. Thank you, Mark. 23 away from the top of our family. Our guest is Mark from Anaheim. Call up a couple of your friends. Tell them Mark from Anaheim's on the radio. They'll thank you later, especially if they're interested in the Carmela Anthony case. What are your thoughts? 800-450-7876. Speak to Mark. You got a question, and we'll take your phone calls next.

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0: Rising family, thanks for starting your week with us. 19 minutes away from the top of the hour with Mark from Anaheim. Before we go back to Mark, let me just remind you, coming up later this week, we're going to hear from historian Professor Manu Ampin. Professor Griff will be here as we continue our Black Music Month salute. Also, Baltimore civil rights activist Carl Snowden will join us. Black Lives Matter grassroots Dr. Melina Abdullah will be here. And also, astronumerologist Kimberly Williams will check in as well. And so if you call in when she's on, just give her your name and date of birth. You get a mini reading for what's left for the next 6 months. She's also going to reveal Donald Trump's reading as well. She did his chart, and she's going to share that with us. So if you are in Baltimore, keep your radio locked in tight on 1010 WOLB. If you're in the DMV, we're on 1450 WOL. Let me just say this for those who are just checking in, though. Mark, from it's not his real name. Everything that he's told us, and this has been years, has been true. Dick Gregory called him an early warning system. Many of you hear stuff that Greg would say. He got from Mark, and same with Steve Coakley. A lot of confirmation that Steve Coakley had. He would always go to Mark before he'd discuss it openly to get the confirmation that what he heard was true. So we, those of us who were back in the day, back in L.A., were listening to Mark from Anaheim. Many of you, Mark from Anaheim, many of you did not have him, but you heard Coakley and you heard Dick Gregory. Well, this is where the source is. That's why I'm sharing that with you, and the folks in L.A. know that. 17 minutes away from the top, they have Mark. Before I left, you said you was going to tell us about what happened to this GoFundMe system that was set up for the Carmela Anthony family.
1: You know, Mr. Nelson, what's sad is, because I heard you talking about this on Friday. So back in the day when the internet wasn't so readily available to most of us, remember how people used to sell copies of cassette tapes out of the back of their cars?
0: Yep.
1: So a lot of times when Steve and I would come on, or Greg and I would come on, people would make copies of the show from Mr. Nelson here in L.A. And I would have folks who I had no idea who they were that were buying copies of cassette tapes at airports in Detroit, Philadelphia, New York, Atlanta. And yet we were better informed than we are now that we have the internet. That's what's so sad. The more technologically advanced we have become, the more dumbed down we've become, because we find ourselves only going to people who confirm our already biases and not getting the information from different sources. So that's kind of a sad thing, but I'm digressing here a little bit. Regarding the GoFundMe, Mr. Nelson, and this was personal for me because I discussed this issue with somebody who I know very, very, very well, who lives in that area. And I was appalled while discussing this matter with this individual who didn't really know much about the case. But this person goes, well, I said, well, you know, I'm wondering if he had the best defense. And the response was, well, he would have had a better defense if he had spent the money on a better attorney. Well, what does that mean? Well, they hadn't spent their $1.7 million on a new house and driving a $150,000. I'm like, what? So I could tell wherever this person got this information from, who didn't know anything about the case while I was talking to this person, was busy online, as we say, doing an internet search and saw certain headlines and just started repeating what they wanted to already believe. And yes, Mr. Nelson, this person is black and this person is a MAGA down in Texas. So, you know, anyway, my point is the $900,000 home that the Anthony family was living in, they've been living in that home since 2023. The incident happened in 2025. There is no $150,000 Escalade. Now, there was a GoFundMe that had begun after the incident because attorney fees were going to be high. Death threats were phenomenal. I mean, they had Texas Rangers down there guarding the neighborhood because things were so bad. So they had to pay money for private security. They had to pay money for relocations to secret areas. And they had to pay money for attorney fees. That GoFundMe was shut down as soon as Carmelo Anthony had been convicted. And from the best I've been able to find, they were able to receive up to $630,000. And most of that money was already gone or what I've already mentioned. So, you know, there's no $1.7 million home they're living in, and they're capitalizing off the tragic death of Austin Metcalf, Mr. Nelson. So in regards to the ethnic factor, this was not about ethnicity. You just have two high school students who got into an unfortunate situation that escalated to somebody being stabbed. And what I wanted to talk to you about, Mr. Nelson, now, because you asked me about on Friday about the sentencing. Now, Mr. Nelson, LinkedIn, because I heard somebody on your show today say they have a site on LinkedIn. Now, LinkedIn is supposed to be the site, social media site for professionals, primarily people who are out there in the workplace and may be thinking about moving to another job, or somebody who has, in the case of, look how many thousands of people, and you were already saying in the D.C. area, especially black women who lost their federal jobs. And so they're on LinkedIn. It's a place to connect. Mr. Nelson, there's a law enforcement site on LinkedIn that brought up the sentencing. He got 35 years. What do you think? Mr. Nelson, I read more than 150 comments on a LinkedIn site from educated white folks, and the vast majority of them said he should have gotten a death penalty or he should have gotten life in prison. So if that's on LinkedIn, I could only imagine, because I don't really go on. The only thing I go on these days is Blue Sky and LinkedIn. So I don't really do the YouTube thing. I've never had a YouTube account. So when you folks see my name on YouTube, that's somebody who's using my name to make money. I've never had a YouTube account. I've never posted anything on YouTube. And it's really sad, Mr. Nelson, because the comments that people are making, for example, when you have educated folks and you have people in the professional workplace who obviously have not done any research but have already made their minds up, what I was saying to your listeners on Friday, he lives in a stand-your-ground state. Now, Carmela was 17 years old when this incident occurred. He did not have a premeditation for stabbing somebody that day. And I just couldn't understand why he, now I know Texas being Texas, if you're 17, they can choose to try you as an adult. And if you don't know, Mr. Nelson, he was indicted by a grand jury for murder with a possibility of 5 to 99-year sentence. But a lot of people, and I agree, I believe that the charge was, you know, the 35-year sentence was overcharged. So when it comes to the witnesses, I'm just going to tell you folks, trust me when I tell you this. I've been involved in a lot of criminal and civil cases. Okay. Witnesses are not necessarily the best evidence in court. First of all, human memory can be very inaccurate, and it can be influenced by the time before you end up testifying in court, the stress involved, or you can be very susceptible to suggestion. Now, Mr. Nelson, since 1992, I've appeared on air with you, and I've been routinely misquoted by people who listen to your show when they come back and say what I said on your radio show, and you have to tell them that's not what he said. Because most people, they don't learn how to listen. They're too busy waiting to talk. And how many times you've been in a conversation with somebody? I know I've been in conversation with people where they cut me off in the middle of a sentence. They go, what did I just say? And they can't tell me because they're not listening. So I'm just going to give you all one example. Okay, so like in court, a witness testimony is usually considered secondhand account anyway. So unless you got original documents or recordings to compare to the witness, you know, a prosecutor's job is to prosecute the case. But, you know, many people, they confine themselves to television shows, films, and social media provide confirmation bias. So there's always a chance that by the time that witness gets on the witness stand, they have been affected by something they saw or heard. Now, Mr. Nelson, I'm just going to give you one example of why I say witness is not necessarily a reliable evidence, okay? Now, I told you all about the Michael Brown case in Ferguson. A week before Michael Brown was shot and killed, I was at the U.S. Open of Surfing. Now, that's the largest surfing contest on the planet, down in Huntington Beach, California. And I was on the pier talking to somebody who works for Fox KTTV, Fox 11 News. Down on the beach, professional photographers, as always, because I'm usually the only black person at these contests, he's taking a photograph of me. So I hold my hands up. I go, hands up, don't shoot. Now, my name is Michael Brown. So it was wild because a week before Michael Brown got shot in Ferguson, I was saying on the Huntington Beach Pier, hands up, don't shoot. And I thank God because the person who took that photograph sent it to me, and I sent that photograph to everybody because you just can't make this kind of stuff up. Now, why am I saying that to you? A grand jury indicted, and they come back, you know, they're saying how this whole thing with Michael Brown, when they were doing that trial in Ferguson, Mr. Nelson, you had a witness, number 40. Any of you folks can do your own research because I will never lie to you. Witness number 40 is the person that the prosecutor used in that case. Her name is Sandra McElroy. She was not even there. And she is a self-admitted bigot. Now, apparently she was the victim of some kind of crime involving a black person years ago, and she told them she was a bigot. That's where they got most of their testimony saying that Michael Brown never had his hands up. So when it comes to witnesses on the witness stand, you have to understand who the background of are these witnesses. And, of course, the people of Ferguson knew the truth. So, and I'll put his name out there, Robin McCulloch, when it was time for him to get reelected, he got kicked out of office. And I know you're bringing Maleen Abdul on this weekend because, folks, most of you who think about Black Lives Matter, that's not the real Black Lives Matter. Maleen Abdul is part of the real Black Lives Matter. And I told your listeners, Mr. Nelson, that Black Lives Matter would be targeted because during that Michael Brown incident, they got black people in St. Louis County to register to vote. Before that incident, there was something like only two blacks in the entire St. Louis Council, County Council. After they got people to register to vote, the majority of people on the St. Louis County Council are black. If that was to happen nationwide, could you imagine what the Republican Party would look like today? You wouldn't have the president you have right now. And that's why they got to shut down black voters. So I knew Black Lives Matter was going to be targeted. But I'm going to give you a better example of how witnesses are not reliable. From 1989 until 1999, I served as a tactics instructor teaching at LAPD's Academy. On my first, and I taught everybody, not just recruits, but on my first day of teaching a brand new recruit class, I would have a fellow white instructor walk into the room with a blank pistol, fire one round, and run out of the room. And then I would say, you only get one chance as being a witness. I want all of you to take out your paper right now, and you have 5 minutes to tell me everything you could remember about that black guy who just came in here and fired the round. Now, what's wrong with that statement, Mr. Nelson?
0: You said the guy was black.
1: I said the guy was black, but I told you that their fellow instructor was what?
0: White.
1: Listen to me, folks. These are people who are now going to become cops. At least 95% of those recruits in every class I did that to gave me a great dissertation describing a black man. Because what did I say to them? Tell me everything you know about that black guy who just fired that round. They saw the guy. He was white. But because I said it was a black guy, when they turned those papers into me, they were describing a black guy who had just fired the round. That should give you a good example of why witness testimony is not necessarily as accurate as people are led to believe in this country. And so one of the biggest criticisms that I have, Mr. Nelson, being on the outside and looking at this case, many of the witnesses who corroborated Carmelo Anthony's testimony when they were interviewed by law enforcement immediately after the incident were either not allowed to testify or had changed their testimony by the time they got on that witness stand. See, that's what I have a problem with. And like I said, I don't talk about things I don't know. So that's my, I'm off my soapbox now. So did you have a question for me, Mr. Nelson?
0: Yeah, the makeup of the jury and the attorneys, you know.
1: Well, we live in a country where they have this thing called jury of your peers, correct?
0: Yeah, and hold that thought right there because I hear the music. We got to step aside.
1: All right, when we come back from the break, I'll address jury of your peers.
0: All right, so our stations can identify themselves down the line. It's 4 minutes away from the top there. Mark from Anaheim is our guest. You got a question about the Carmelo Anthony incident or anything else, reach out to us at 800-450-7876, and we'll take your phone calls next.

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1: Here's the deal. 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

0: Luther all 3 hours of today's program. We are still in June, and every day in the month of June, we choose a different artist of the day and play some of the best of their catalog. And so today we are celebrating the rich, rich, rich, and deep musical legacy of Luther Vandross all 3 hours of our program today. We are in the first hour, and glad to have you with us. Rashad Robinson is our guest, social justice strategist, host of the digital series Freedom Table, creator of the How We Win newsletter, all-around great guy. Honored to be in dialogue with Rashad Robinson. Rashad, I raised this issue. I mentioned Dr. West earlier. He and I discussed this, I think, last week on the show, and Doc went in, as he always does, so brilliantly, so eloquently, so passionately, and so progressively. But there is, I'm losing track of all these articles that are being written. So I come back to this now with you to get your take on this. I'm losing track of all these articles that are being written about the fact that democratic socialism is the rave. It's the new thing. And every day you look up and there's some new person who's winning some local office. We don't really see the impact of this yet at the federal level, at the national level. But whether you're talking in New York City with Zahra Mamdani, whether you're talking about the sister Janice, who just pulled off this win, will be the next mayor in the district. You got a city councilwoman running here in L.A. against Karen Bass. There are other examples around the country. But the vibe is that democratic socialism is the new order. And speaking of getting in where you fit in, that black people need to be thinking not so much about the Democratic Party, but about this notion of democratic socialism and what that means, and maybe not, and whether or not I should say that is the answer to the prayer for us. About that notion, about these individuals, about these articles touting DSA and democratic socialism, you say what?
1: So, you know, Tavis, you know, for the basically the 4 years during the Biden era, I would talk to the domestic policy office in the White House pretty regularly. But particularly before the State of the Union, because Biden wasn't the best communicator, but the State of the Union was the moment where he had people's attention, right? And could cascade a set of things. And each time before those meetings, I would go and I would say, you have to tell a full story about what's standing in the way of change. You have to talk about corporations and corporate power and who's standing in the way. You have to tell a story about police unions. You have to tell a story about billionaires. You have to tell a story about the entrenched forces that are preventing the type of progress that you've promised. It just can't be about Republicans or Democrats because people see them as two sides of the same coin. Mm-hmm. But you have to tell a story about where people stand and why they're not seeing more change. And they wouldn't do it, right? Because in some ways, Democrats are hoping for the sort of one third that they get from corporations versus the two thirds Republican gets. And they don't want to put that in harm's way. And so to answer your question, I think what people are craving is a story that makes sense about heroes and villains. Because if we don't have that story, people will fill it in with immigrants and black people and trans kids and women's equality and a whole bunch of other stuff. And what folks are seeing from DSA is a clear story about winners and losers, about why things are stalling and not moving forward, about who's to blame for it. And I watched this very clearly as a New Yorker, watching what was happening here during this election cycle and watching this conversation about affordability, right? It got right past the conversation that the more moderates and even those in the right wanted to have about public safety, right? They wanted to have a conversation about more police. And Mamdani came right in about affordability and making this city affordable and addressed economics as both a conversation about safety, but a conversation about prosperity. And and that's appealing for folks because the Democrats have been spending a lot of time trying to convince us to just vote for them because they're not the Republicans. And I think like that's not going to be enough to kind of get the kind of surge that we need and is going to be necessary, especially given what's happening post-Calais and the voting rights decision. Mm-hmm. So I think that's what we're seeing. And, you know, the question is, and I think the question that a lot of folks have asked of DSA is sort of where is their racial justice agenda and what does that look like? And I think that there's some work to be done there to make that more visible and legible for folks. And at the same time, one of the greatest threats to any type of racial justice is entrenched corporate power mm-hmm. and the corporate enablers who constantly stand in the way of any sort of progress, both because of the profiteering, but because of the ways that the profiteering keeps the sort of current hierarchy in place. The rules of the game that benefit and prioritize the big tech companies and the financial companies that hold all of us back. And I do think that there is... there's just something to that, and I think that the Democratic Party will do itself a huge disservice if they do not figure out how to be in relationship and conversation. Mm-hmm. But what's more likely to happen whenever you see these big disruptions is that DSA and the socialists will have to also figure out how to take over and how to engage the current infrastructure. And that's what we've seen from the Tea Party on the right. That's what we've seen from MAGA on the right, where we are in a populist moment, not just on the left, just not just on the right, but yeah. on the left. And this populist moment is here.
0: Yep. I want to circle back to something you said a moment ago, because I've been thinking about this for a while now. As I mentioned, you cannot read as much as I'm reading, and you ain't got to read as much as I read to see all these articles popping up everywhere about Democratic socialists on the rise in the Trump era, certainly in down ballot races, certainly in these mayor races, Democratic socialists on the rise. So say these headlines. I come back to that because you said a moment ago that they have to work, the Democratic socialists, that is, they got to work harder at laying out what their racial justice, their social justice agenda is. Exhibit A in that regard is that while Bernie Sanders had a platform that might have been the best for black people, if you delve into the platform, Bernie failed miserably when it came connecting to black people. And he had a couple chances at this, a couple bites at the apple. And both times, yeah. Bernie Sanders fell flat when it comes to black people. What is that? Zohran Mamdani did better in New York City. Janice Lewis George did better in a city like D.C. She is a black woman. She did better there. There's no evidence that Nithya Raman, the DSA candidate running against Karen Bass here in L.A., has any connection to black people. India Walton did not win the mayor's race in Buffalo, but she did better with part of the black constituency, not all. So the point is, what you said earlier, that they're lacking, that they're bankrupt. There's a hole here when it comes to all these Democratic socialists who are winning, asking for black people's votes in cities across the country, but can't really articulate a racial justice, a social justice agenda. My question simply is, what's that about? We'll delve into that with Rashad Robinson. I got a few other things to cover with him when we come forward here on Tavis Smiley.
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0: Tavis Smiley, Rashad Robinson, social justice strategist, host of the digital series Freedom Table, creator of the How We Win newsletter, and author of the forthcoming book, drops next month, I believe. It's called From Presence to Power, How to Take on the Fights That Matter and Win. You sort of teed that up a moment ago, but tell me more about the book, From Presence to Power, right quick. Rashad, dropping again next month.
1: Yeah, the book is a book about social change and power. It is designed for all of us that want to win more and are tired of losing. And the book is really a handbook in so many ways. It is set up to give you both lessons and stories about social justice campaigns set in this era, but real frameworks to apply every day to the fights, whether it's with a local school board or library or Congress. And I sort of walk through a set of frameworks that everyone needs to understand about change. And then I provide sort of steps about how to apply it to the various corridors of power, from corporate and business to big tech, to Hollywood and culture, to government. And at the end of some of the chapters, there's exercises, and lessons that really help you move from analysis to action. You know, so many of us are asking the question, you know, why are we in this situation? Why haven't we been winning more? And even when sometimes it seems like polling and public opinion is on our side, and I really want to help us understand what profiteering, what corporate power looks like, what we're up against in terms of big tech, but not just sharing all the challenges, helping to provide a set of experience and conclusions about where we go as someone who's been in these fights for decades and has won many battles and has lost some battles. And I talk about all of those and kind of provide for the reader a path forward. And so the book is the book that I wish I had when I first started doing this work. Mm-hmm. I'm getting a lot of incredible feedback, and I'm going to be out on the road in July, August, and through the fall, but really taking From Presence to Power into communities and really helping us build in the ways that we need, and not mistaking presence for power, with a recognition that we have to work every day to change the rules about how society works, and then do everything we can to hold on to those wins. And that's the path forward.
0: No, you can be present and be powerless. So they're not the same. They are not the same thing. The book is called From Presence to Power, How to Take on the Fights That Matter and Win. It drops next month in July. When it drops, we'll have Rashad back on this program. But you heard about the book here first, available for pre-sale right now, wherever fine books are sold. Once again, it's Rashad Robinson's new book coming out next month. Get it now. From Presence to Power, How to Take on the Fights That Matter and Win. When we come forward, that's a different kind of win, W-H-E-N, when we come forward. We're going to talk to Rashad about two final things. I get that Bernie question out the way. We'll come back to Bernie and these DSA members and why they can't articulate a racial justice agenda that matters, that sways black people, number one. And then we'll close with a quick question about the Black Freedom Movement, which he mentioned earlier. I think it's hegemonic, but I got a question about it. Two more things for Rashad when we come forward here on Tavis Smiley.
2: 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Tavis Smiley, nationally syndicated, unapologetically progressive, unapologetically real.
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23: Tavis Smiley and Rashad Robinson. I got 4.5 minutes, Rashad. Let's cover two things right quick here. First, the Bernie DSA question. Again, if you look at the platform that Bernie ran on, it's a platform that was good for black people. No question about it. Cornel West, who I mentioned earlier, campaigned all across the country with Bernie Sanders. And we can take our cue from that. So the agenda seems to be right, but these DSA members tend to have not the best track record of connecting with black voters, in part because they cannot articulate a racial justice, a social justice agenda that resonates with us very quickly. What's the problem?
1: Well, I think they just need more work. And I think that this is going to be part of one of their challenges. I mean, we've also seen folks that can come into our churches and clap on beat and then not do anything for us. And agendas are totally not with us. And we'll side with corporations and we'll side with those that want to put us in harm's way when it's most critical. So I do think they have work to do, but I think that there's a real opportunity and that, you know, black communities are going to be skeptical if you don't name race and you're not specific about sort of the forces that are standing in the way. And just like I talked about how I was pushing the Biden administration to be really clear about the forces that are standing in the way,
23: yeah,
1: and why you can't win some of the economic progress and some of the economic change that they're talking about without actually dealing with some of the underlying reasons about why we are in the situation we're in and how racism plays a role in all of the sort of ways in which corporations are able to fleece us and all of the ways in which our economy is structured the way it's structured. Many of the problems and challenges we're dealing with right now in terms of austerity in many of the cities are direct result of choices that were made after the passage of the Civil Rights Act and post-1980 and the Reagan administration. And those were direct attacks on black communities. So the problems that DSA, many of them are trying to solve for, are problems that are resulted because people were pushing back against racial progress and racial change. You can't address those without dealing with racism, and that's going to be part of their work.
23: I'd raise another issue, right quick here, and that is with regard to Bernie Sanders. We said a few weeks ago, Bernie has not been the most vocal for all that Bernie does right. He ain't been the most vocal on the gutting of the Voting Rights Act and the impact it's having on black voters, particularly down south. Bernie has not been out front. AOC, far more than Bernie, but Bernie has not been as vocal on this issue. There have been all kinds of articles written. Speaking of articles written, so many articles written about where are these white progressives? Where are these white voices on this issue? Bernie has not been in the forefront of that. You can't then tell me that we should support DSA members running for office, and you can't speak out on voting rights. Don't get me started. Why are you supporting a guy for Senate in Maine who has a racist past? I'm going to leave that alone for now. I got 60 quick seconds here. The Black Freedom Movement is hegemonic, no question about it, but why are we then still in this situation? Why aren't we winning more? Do that, Rashad, in 60 seconds.
1: We have to begin directing our marches to the places that hold the power over our lives. And so, yes, we've been showing up in marches, and I was there in Montgomery in front of the Capitol after Calais decision. And I've, you know, showed up and supported this work, but we have to start showing up to the places that are profiting from this. We have to start. And I can't be more consistent about this because I feel like we are doing a lot of things that feel good and that almost memorialize the past brave actions of our ancestors and many people who are still here. But I think we have to build the next wave of activism, and that's going to be taking our fight to places that we can truly disrupt business as usual.
23: Yeah.
1: And when I was in Montgomery, AOC was there.
23: Yep,
1: just this past week, I was at a Juneteenth celebration at Gracie Mansion, where Zora Mamdani lives, or Mayor Mamdani lives. The next wave of DSA folks are finding ways to reach out and engage. And hopefully we can combine that with what does it mean to take our fights to the right places? Because taking our fights to the right places is part of the effort that actually gets us to a place where we can win.
23: The new book comes out next month. We'll have him back on when it drops. It's called From Presence to Power, How to Take on the Fights That Matter and Win. Its author is our guest, has been our guest in this hour, Rashad Robinson. Rashad, talk to you soon. Enjoy the rest of your day, sir.
1: Appreciate you, sir. Thank you very much.
23: Cornel West coming straight up on Tavis Smiley.
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to Best of Luther Vandross all 3 hours of today's program, because it's Black Music Month, and why not? We choose a different artist every day and play some of the best of their music, so much of which is on the soundtrack of our lives, and I cannot imagine, and I know you can't either, the soundtrack of your life without some Luther Vandross on. 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